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1: Hello and welcome to Radio Prague International. I'm Sierra Krieger-Wolf. In today's program, we're going to look at yesterday's Fragile Security Conference focused on the war in Ukraine as the defining security challenge. Then we'll discuss the spring frost that has destroyed about half of this season's domestic harvest. And we will also look at the Prague Open House event highlighting urban transformation in Prague. And to finish our segment, we'll follow Benjamin Suchek on his mission to restore stately homes. All that and more, but first the news with Ian Willoughby.
0: News.
2: President Petr Pavel says if a government decision on the composition of a Czech delegation for a NATO summit in July restricts the constitutional rights attached to his role, he'll take the matter to the Constitutional Court. He made the comments on Thursday. Presidents have usually represented Czechia at NATO conferences in the past. However, Prime Minister Andrej Babiš says he's not counting on Mr. Pavel being part of the country's delegation at the summit in Turkey. Mr. Pavel has been critical of the Babiš government's plans for defence spending, and the Prime Minister has said he himself would be better placed to explain Czechia's position. A decision on who will be included in the Czech delegation is set for the 8th of June. President Pavel says NATO and the EU are not competitors when it comes to European defence, but should complement one another. He made the comment at the start of the GlobeSec Forum, a three-day international security conference that began in Prague on Thursday. Mr. Pavel called for continued support for Ukraine, which he said was not only defending Europe in its efforts to repel the Russians, but also changing the way Europe thinks about warfare. A representative of the Václav Havel Library says new donors have expressed interest in supporting the institution. David Dušek, who is the only remaining member of its board of directors, said it will continue operating next year. The rest of the board of directors stood down recently. Two key donors have said they're cutting ties with the library, and many staff members have given notice. The director of the Václav Havel Library, economist Tomáš Sedláček, has been criticized by some of those departing over his stewardship of the non-profit, established in 2004. Plans have been revealed for the overhaul of Miloš Forman Square in Prague's Old Town. The small plaza, named after the famous film director, is set to get a pavilion that will protect it from the noise of the adjacent Pashiska Street. The project was presented on Thursday by Anders Lonka from the Danish architectural studio Adept, which won a competition for the commission. The space was named after the Oscar-winning Czech-born Forman about 6 months after his death in 2018 at the age of 86. Alexander Zmaevsky has concluded his term as Russian ambassador to the Czech Republic after more than 10 years, the news site Lidacipes.cz reported on Thursday, citing a Czech foreign ministry list of diplomatic officials that no longer features his name. Mr. Zmaevsky's last act as ambassador was evidently being summoned to the Czech foreign ministry last month to explain remarks from Russian representatives that Czech drone makers could be targeted by Russia. And the weather forecast, it should be mainly sunny in Czechia on Friday with an average high temperature of 25 degrees Celsius. Similar temperatures are expected on the following days.
1: That was the news, and we turn now to current affairs. At the Fragile Security Conference organized by Czech Radio, political, military, and intelligence leaders debated Europe's future security in an increasingly unstable world. Czech President Petr Pavel, Ukrainian envoy Valery Zaluzny, and other prominent international voices warned that Ukraine's war remains a test of democratic resilience and Western resolve. Vít Pohanka has the details.
3: The Prague gathering, organized by Czech Radio, brought together senior political leaders, military commanders, intelligence figures, journalists, and civil society voices to debate the changing nature of conflict, democratic resilience, and the future of Europe's defense. President Petr Pavel used the conference to underline what he sees as the Czech Republic's practical contribution to Ukraine's defense and why that crucial Czech support mustn't stop.
4: Za prvé, je to pokračování v muniční iniciativě.
2: First, continue the ammunition initiative. This project has become one of the Czech Republic's most visible contributions to European security. Our country managed to connect partners, logistics and capacities where they were most needed. The Czech Republic currently provides approximately half of all large caliber ammunition being delivered for the needs of the Ukrainian armed forces.
4: Pro potřeby ukrajinské armády.
3: According to Valery Zaluzhny, Ukrainian ambassador to London and formerly commander-in-chief of Ukrainian armed forces, Russia's war against Ukraine has demonstrated how profoundly warfare is changing, not only through new technologies and strategies, but also through sophisticated propaganda, disinformation, and other hidden efforts designed to weaken an opponent's will to resist.
5: Сьогодні з досвіду України я лише кажу про те, що фактор безпеки та спроможності держави його забезпечити є.
3: Today, from Ukraine's experience, said Valery Zaluzhny, security and state's ability to provide it is the foundation not only of stability, but also of economic prosperity.
5: Час змін прийшов.
3: The time for change has come, added Ambassador Zaluzhny. For President Pavel, the challenge is not only about helping Ukraine, but also about strengthening resilience at home here in Czechia.
4: Bezpečnost, obrana země a všech jejich občanů by rozhodně neměla.
2: The security and defense of the country and all its citizens should absolutely not become a subject of political rivalry. I welcome the fact that our government has declared security a strategic priority, along with fulfilling our alliance obligations. But credibility is not built only through what we say and do externally. It begins within society. That's why we must also build our own resilience, the ability not to succumb to manipulation, to maintain trust in our own institutions, and not allow ourselves to be undermined from outside or from within.
4: Ani zvenčí, ani zevnitř.
3: Finally, former MI6 chief Sir Richard Moore from Britain made the argument that continued support for Ukraine is about much more than Europe alone.
6: Czech Republic has been one of the most prominent supporters of Ukraine since 22. We need to keep that going, because if we falter, if we fail to meet that challenge, not only will Putin's appetite grow with the eating, you know, he may be emboldened to do other things which are damaging to Western security, but behind him, President Xi Jinping is watching this, and he will make judgments about the Western resolve, and he will make judgments, therefore, on what he does in the South China Sea, what he does in Taiwan critically. So there are all kinds of reasons why, for me, Ukraine is the central struggle of our time.
3: So, for Sir Moore, as for many security officials in Europe, the outcome of the war in Ukraine will shape not only the future of this continent, but potentially the wider global balance of power.
1: Pete Pohanka with that report. Orchard owners in several regions are dealing with the consequences of the frosts. According to preliminary estimates by the Fruit Growers Union, the harvest will be roughly half of the average, and the damage could reach hundreds of millions of crowns. Romana Grajcerova has more.
7: The threat of spring frosts is now probably over. Fruit growers in Czechia can therefore begin to count the damage in orchards. The impacts of the frost vary locally, but in places such as the village of Tulešice in the Moravský Krumlov area, no apricot harvest is expected this year. On Jiří Kopeček's farm, the damage is clearly visible at first sight.
8: V celém sadě rozlez jednoho hektaru jsem našel pár plodů.
1: In the entire orchard covering one hectare, I only found a few apricots, so there will be no harvest at all. Moreover, about 50% of apples and about 40% of plums were destroyed too. It will show in the sense that there was basically no profit, which is unfortunate because we have to take care of the trees all year. We have to prune them, care for them, and when there is nothing to harvest afterwards, it shows.
7: There is not much effective protection against frost beyond measures such as burning paraffin candles. Even when they are used, it is not certain that future fruit will survive the frost.
1: First of all, it is a gamble, and it is not worthwhile for us because we farm organically. which means we generally have lower yields, and if the cost of candles is, for example, 40,000 per hectare, it cannot pay off.
8: Tak se nám to nemůže vrátit.
7: According to the Fruit Growers Union of the Czech Republic, this year's spring frost destroyed about half of the domestic harvest. The damage varies significantly by region. The situation in South Moravia is described by Ivo Pokorný, chairman of the Fruit Growers Union of Moravia and Silesia.
9: Jižní Morava to odnesla dost. Budeme se spolehat na import a...
1: South Moravia took a hard hit. We will have to rely on imports, and the 2026 season will be below average in terms of fruit growing. The frost caused quite a lot of damage.
7: According to Pokorný, this will likely also be reflected in fruit prices. The frosts also caused damage in other fruit growing regions.
9: Netýká se to jenom České republiky, ale odnesly to i sousední státy.
1: It does not concern only the Czech Republic, but also neighboring countries such as Germany and Poland, where the damage will be in the billions. So I think fruit in general will become more expensive.
9: Myslím si, že ovoce jako takový podraží.
7: The price of this year's fruit from orchards will therefore be determined by the June harvest total, as well as the situation in neighboring countries. However, according to farmers, the outcome will also be significantly affected by drought, which Czechia has been facing for a long time.
1: That report from Romana Krajcerová. This weekend, more than 100 usually inaccessible buildings and spaces across Prague will open to the public free of charge as part of the open house. This year's theme explores the link between historic preservation and urban development. Ruth Frankova spoke with the festival's organizer, Michaela Pankova, and first asked her about some of the highlights linked to this year's theme.
10: So the festival features several buildings that are currently under redevelopment. One of the story is, for example, Prague-Bubny railway station, which will become a center for memory and dialogue, connecting the site of historical legacy with the vision of the future neighborhood, becoming a museum of the Holocaust history. Another of them is, for example, the Severin Riding Hall, which is a part of a large baroque complex in the center of Prague, and visitors will be able to see the building just before the reconstruction. There are also several buildings which are reconstructed already, but they serve totally new purposes, such as, for example, Braník Brewery, which is now a dance art center and seat of various institutions. There is also some other technical sites, for example, Pragovka, which will become a new art district. It's also a former industrial site, or Areál Podkovářská.
11: One of this year's highlights is the former Stroj Import building in the Vinohrady district, which is opening as part of this year's tribute to architect Zdeněk Kuna, marking 100 years since his birth. What makes this building such an important example of late modernist architecture in the city?
10: So the design of this former headquarters of Stroj Import was inspired by Western high-rise buildings, such as the Seagram building in New York City. And it's located on Vinohradská Avenue, and it has a unique construction that features a core made of reinforced concrete and a steel frame. So at the time, the interiors of these buildings were highly representative and typically designed in collaboration with the renowned artists such as Stanislav Libenský or Jaroslava Brichtová, whose works visitors can still find inside.
11: The festival is also marking several other major architectural anniversaries this year. What are some of the other buildings or architects you are highlighting in the program?
10: So one of the biggest highlights of this year's festival is the former post office palace located on the Václavské Square. It was designed by the architect František Rojt, whose 150th birth anniversary we also commemorate this year. And it's a monumental neoclassical building with a beautiful representative interior, which served as a bank office. But soon it will become the new home of the Prague City Office Hall, who will move here from the Škoda Palace.
11: Open House Prague always gives people a chance to discover places normally closed to the public. Is there one building in this year's program that you think visitors will find especially surprising?
10: It hard to pick a building from such a large program of more than 100 buildings because every visitor has a specific taste. The most desirable are those historical palaces in the historical part of Prague, such as Lobkowicz Palace, which we think will be this year's biggest highlight. It's now seat of the embassy of the Federal Republic of Germany, and people will have the opportunity to see not only the interiors, but also the beautiful garden with a statue of Trabant vehicle made by David Černý.
1: That was Michaela Pankova speaking there to Ruth Frankova. It is now time for today's main feature. London-born Benjamin Suček renovates stately homes in Czechia, the home of his forefathers. Indeed, Suček, who is also active in Prague's cricket circles, has even received an award at the Czech Senate for his contribution to the country's cultural heritage. Ian Willoughby has more.
2: London-born Benjamin Suček renovates stately homes in Czechia, the country of his forefathers. Indeed, Suček, who's also active in Prague cricket circles, has even received an award at the Czech Senate for his contribution to the country's cultural heritage. And I spoke to him here at our Prague studios. Ben, your dad is Czech. What's his story?
12: Yes, my dad's Czech. He left Czechoslovakia when he was 17 with his parents and his younger brother, who was 14, for Switzerland, I think with the intention of emigrating to Canada. That was their destination, via some friends that they had in Geneva. But they stopped in Bern. There was some help, I think, from a Rotary Club, from an uncle, a great uncle of mine, but my grandmother's brother, who was already in Argentina. And the Rotary Club helped them find accommodation and gave them furniture and so on, and they lived in a tiny flat, which they ended up living in all their lives in this tiny place in Switzerland, in Bern. And one way or another, with my dad's fondness for British culture, 60s music, he ended up in England, in London, and I was born there.
2: Did you hear Czech growing up in the household?
12: Through my grandparents, yes. Yes, we'd all flock to my grandparents. My dad had a lot of cousins who emigrated as well, who were very young, who didn't have their parents. So my grandfather was this fatherly figure for a wider group of youngsters.
2: Does your dad come here today?
12: Yeah, he still comes here. I mean, unfortunately, he's rather unwell at the moment, but he started a business here in the 90s. My grandfather was very keen to... He was trained as a lawyer, so although he was never able to work as one because of his political views, but it always came in handy, you know, having a legal experience. So he was very keen to try and get my grandmother's family's property back, and he managed to get some of it back. And then once they'd got it back in the 90s, he was very keen as a Czech patriot to renovate it, and my father was involved in that too.
2: And what about you? When did you start coming here? Or when did you first come here?
12: When did I first come here? Again, in the 90s, I suppose, following my father. We had a family reunion in 1991, and we'd met relations that we'd never met before because obviously you couldn't cross the Iron Curtain, and those that had left had refused to come back. There was a way of coming back, and you could make some apologies and bow down to the regime as things began to unfreeze in the late 80s, but mostly my family refused to do that. I did go on one trip with my grandparents, which I remember, when I was very, very young, and we met two great aunties, Blazina and Jarmilka, at Lake Balaton in Hungary. And my grandparents were pointing out that over there is Czechoslovakia, that's where we're from, but we can't go there. So that was quite exciting. You could see all the Trabants and everything. But so I came back in, 1991, and we all met in Petspodsnyško, where a relation had booked out a whole Czechardé hotel. It was a vast place, and it was just for our family, about 20 of us. And we all had massive argument because, of course, those that had remained in the communist regime and those that had left didn't see eye to eye.
2: And what led you to move here? When did you move here?
12: So I went to university here for a bit, at Masaryk University, via the School of Slavonic and East European Studies. Yeah, I was kicking my heels in London, having finished my studies, and I was keen to come here, so I came here. Things were more affordable. I managed to find a flat in Vinaruddy that I could, have a roof over my head, which gave me the confidence to propose to my wife, and then I persuaded her to come over here as well.
2: And your wife is Czech, or?
12: Yeah.
2: And she's an architect?
12: She's an architect. But we met in London.
2: You renovate castles or old buildings. Had you some background in construction or renovation in the UK, or how did you get into this whole field?
12: I suppose my father led me into it. He'd always worked on renovating old buildings as a sort of side project. So since I was very young, my first job, I remember taking the ferry from New Haven to Dieppe and working on barns in Brittany when I was about 15, just as I finished my GCSEs. And so that stayed with me, yeah. And I was very lucky recently to finish a renovation of a 18th century rectory in Pilsenski Kraj near Chwynenice, for which I received a reward. It was a reward. And I was invited to the Senate and, given special praise for my services to Czech cultural heritage.
2: Were people open to a foreigner coming here and offering to do this kind of work?
12: Yeah, I think so. A lot of Czech companies weren't interested in doing that kind of work because it's very difficult to calculate the costs and estimate how long it's going to take. But, Prague's a UNESCO World City. It's beautiful. And I remember just walking around and gazing up at these buildings and thinking, my God, all this needs to be repaired. There's an opportunity here.
2: What are the biggest challenges typically when you are renovating a very old, often, I guess, protected building?
12: Well, one of the largest challenges is finding the investment and having quite deep pockets. That's a huge challenge.
2: And do you typically work on commission for clients, or will you buy a property, do it up and sell it on?
12: A little bit of both. Luckily enough, a little bit of both. You know, you have to have a special relationship with a client, especially if you don't know how much the project's going to cost. So I want to do the work, but I can't do the work if we don't get paid.
2: Why is it so hard to estimate the cost?
12: Well, because you won't know what's wrong with the building. So you take off all the tiles on the roof and you'll find that the main ring beam has turned to dust. The whole weight of the roof is pushing the main structural walls out. So you might find that you have to tie the whole building together, and then you've got to replace all the beams, and you want to retain as much of the original structure as you can. So you will chase in reclaimed beams with existing ones and so on.
2: I'm always hearing about how Czech tradesmen are so skilled in so many areas. Is it the same when it comes to your line of work?
12: That's a little bit of an old wives' tale. It's true, when I first came here, everyone said Czechs were particularly skilled. They had to be because they needed to be able to renovate their own property because there was no one available to do it. So every man became quite skilled. But no, unfortunately, less and less young people are interested in going into the trades. I think it's the same problem across Europe. And I was very fortunate to meet a couple of young Ukrainians who came over just as they'd finished school 15 years ago and have been with me ever since. And we've worked together and grown together. They've learnt off me and I've learnt off them.
2: Is your dad also involved in your business here? Because I was reading some articles about you and I saw his name, Andre Socek, listed there as well.
12: Well, together we discovered that the Czech bishopric was putting up lots of its property for sale in Budějovický kraj and Pilsenský kraj. And I initially bidded on a place. Luckily, I didn't win it because I wouldn't have wanted to be wedded to this place. And then a year or two later, he followed in my footsteps and bidded on this rectory that he bought for not very much money. Of course, the investment that was then required turned out to be enormous. So yes, so he was the client in that project. We worked together.
2: And
12: it was sort of a little bit of a golden circle. The money that he received from his rent that he was getting, thanks to my grandfather's restitution, he was reinvesting into Czech cultural heritage, which was quite a nice kind of closed circle.
2: Are there a lot of properties crying out, like old properties, I mean, crying out to be renovated? If you drive around the countryside, do you see lots of places you think I could do something with that?
12: Yeah, I do think that. I mean, you need to have, you know, quite thick skin and brace, you know, it's not, they're not easy, but more and more people seem to be turning to renovate the countryside. More and more I go around the countryside and up into former Sudeti, I can see new roofs. As Prague gets more and more expensive, people are looking to go further away.
2: And say, for example, if you do up an old chateau, will that afterwards be really a great place to live? I mean, I'm sure the rooms are huge, they're hard to heat, I'm guessing.
12: If the house has been properly insulated and you heat with traditional methods, stoves, you have a supply of wood, hopefully a little forest nearby, yeah, why not?
2: And do people, your clients, prefer to keep the original look of the place, or will you get some, like I say, some chateau, which maybe has like super modern interiors that you've installed?
12: Yeah, you could do that. The house would have had to have been derelict beforehand, because otherwise the Heritage Office wants to be involved and they would like you to retain as many original features as possible. It just depends on the state of how dilapidated the place is to begin with.
2: And what's the process of getting permits to do all this kind of work?
12: It's hard, and to involve the Heritage Office, put it this way, we've been involved with the Heritage Office because grants were available, but the grants in the end turned out to be so minimal, perhaps not involving the Heritage Office with the benefit of hindsight would have been better.
2: And they make you jump through hoops, I guess?
12: Yeah, exactly.
2: You're also a cricket man, I was reading. Are you a member of a club, I presume you are?
12: Yes, Vinorelli.
2: And do you actually play games, or is it only training? Or if you play games, who against?
12: We play a lot of games. The founding cricket club in Prague is Prague Cricket Club. And we were one of the first to morph out of them because there were too many of us interested at the time in playing cricket. So we were, I think, were the second or the third club to be formed after Bohemians. And we created a domestic league and then a national side. And now we have lots of people playing cricket. There's clubs in Brno, Pilsen, Olomouc, and so on.
2: And where does the Vinohrady Cricket Club play or
12: train? We have training in Olšanské náměstí, where we have three bowling lanes and nets, and that's available to all the other clubs as well, although we largely built it. And then we have a cricket ground at Vinohrad, owned by Captain Hugo Banks, who served in Kosovo, and then later through his wife discovered that they had some agricultural land, which eventually we turned into two cricket fields.
2: Are all the players Brits?
12: No, but not by any means. A small fraction nowadays. By far the most players are Indian, but we have players from all over Australia, Ireland, Canada, South Africa, you name it, Sri Lanka, Pakistan.
2: My final question is, now in the UK there is one famous Soček, Tomáš Soček, who's the Czech national football team captain. Does that make a difference if you're there now? Do people have less trouble pronouncing your name?
12: That's a very good question. I have noticed a little bit more awareness. My name, I always had to spell it out, and it was Soucek and Souchet, or you name it. And people do seem to be a little bit more conscious about how to pronounce it. And at Calais, especially, when I'm driving home, the border guards, the French border guards, asked me, you're not related to the footballer, are you? And I laugh and say I'm not, but it's a, you know, it's a nice beginning to a conversation.
1: That interview with Benjamin Soucek brings us to the end of this broadcast. I'm Sierra Krieger-Wolf, and have a beautiful rest of your day.

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1: Hello and welcome to Radio Prague International. I'm Sierra Krieger-Wolf. In today's program, we're going to look at yesterday's Fragile Security Conference focused on the war in Ukraine as the defining security challenge. Then we'll discuss the spring frost that has destroyed about half of this season's domestic harvest. And we will also look at the Prague Open House event highlighting urban transformation in Prague. And to finish our segment, we'll follow Benjamin Suchek on his mission to restore stately homes. All that and more, but first the news with Ian Willoughby.
0: News.
2: President Petr Pavel says if a government decision on the composition of a Czech delegation for a NATO summit in July restricts the constitutional rights attached to his role, he'll take the matter to the Constitutional Court. He made the comments on Thursday. Presidents have usually represented Czechia at NATO conferences in the past. However, Prime Minister Andrej Babiš says he's not counting on Mr. Pavel being part of the country's delegation at the summit in Turkey. Mr. Pavel has been critical of the Babiš government's plans for defence spending, and the Prime Minister has said he himself would be better placed to explain Czechia's position. A decision on who will be included in the Czech delegation is set for the 8th of June. President Pavel says NATO and the EU are not competitors when it comes to European defence, but should complement one another. He made the comment at the start of the Globsec Forum, a three-day international security conference that began in Prague on Thursday. Mr. Pavel called for continued support for Ukraine, which he said was not only defending Europe in its efforts to repel the Russians, but also changing the way Europe thinks about warfare. A representative of the Václav Havel Library says new donors have expressed interest in supporting the institution. David Dušek, who is the only remaining member of its board of directors, said it will continue operating next year. The rest of the board of directors stood down recently. Two key donors have said they're cutting ties with the library, and many staff members have given notice. The director of the Václav Havel Library, economist Tomáš Sedláček, has been criticized by some of those departing over his stewardship of the non-profit, established in 2004. Plans have been revealed for the overhaul of Miloš Forman Square in Prague's Old Town. The small plaza, named after the famous film director, is set to get a pavilion that will protect it from the noise of the adjacent Pašiska Street. The project was presented on Thursday by Anders Lonka from the Danish architectural studio Adept, which won a competition for the commission. The space was named after the Oscar-winning Czech-born Forman about 6 months after his death in 2018 at the age of 86. Alexander Zmaevsky has concluded his term as Russian ambassador to the Czech Republic after more than 10 years, the news site Lidacipes.cz reported on Thursday, citing a Czech foreign ministry list of diplomatic officials that no longer features his name. Mr. Zmaevsky's last act as ambassador was evidently being summoned to the Czech foreign ministry last month to explain remarks from Russian representatives that Czech drone makers could be targeted by Russia. And the weather forecast, it should be mainly sunny in Czechia on Friday with an average high temperature of 25 degrees Celsius. Similar temperatures are expected on the following days.
1: That was the news, and we turn now to current affairs. At the Fragile Security Conference organized by Czech Radio, political, military, and intelligence leaders debated Europe's future security in an increasingly unstable world. Czech President Petr Pavel, Ukrainian envoy Valery Zaluzny, and other prominent international voices warned that Ukraine's war remains a test of democratic resilience and Western resolve. Vít Pohanka has the details.
3: The Prague gathering, organized by Czech Radio, brought together senior political leaders, military commanders, intelligence figures, journalists, and civil society voices to debate the changing nature of conflict, democratic resilience, and the future of Europe's defense. President Petr Pavel used the conference to underline what he sees as the Czech Republic's practical contribution to Ukraine's defense and why that crucial Czech support mustn't stop.
4: Za prvé, je to pokračování v muniční iniciativě.
2: First, continue the ammunition initiative. This project has become one of the Czech Republic's most visible contributions to European security. Our country managed to connect partners, logistics and capacities where they were most needed. The Czech Republic currently provides approximately half of all large caliber ammunition being delivered for the needs of the Ukrainian armed forces.
4: Pro potřeby ukrajinské armády.
3: According to Valery Zaluzhny, Ukrainian ambassador to London and formerly commander-in-chief of Ukrainian armed forces, Russia's war against Ukraine has demonstrated how profoundly warfare is changing, not only through new technologies and strategies, but also through sophisticated propaganda, disinformation, and other hidden efforts designed to weaken an opponent's will to resist.
5: Сьогодні з досвіду України я лише кажу про те, що фактор безпеки та спроможності держави його забезпечити є.
3: Today, from Ukraine's experience, said Valery Zaluzhny, security and state's ability to provide it is the foundation not only of stability, but also of economic prosperity.
5: Час змін прийшов.
3: The time for change has come, added Ambassador Zaluzhny. For President Pavel, the challenge is not only about helping Ukraine, but also about strengthening resilience at home here in Czechia.
4: Bezpečnost, obrana země a všech jejich občanů by rozhodně neměla.
2: The security and defense of the country and all its citizens should absolutely not become a subject of political rivalry. I welcome the fact that our government has declared security a strategic priority, along with fulfilling our alliance obligations. But credibility is not built only through what we say and do externally. It begins within society. That's why we must also build our own resilience, the ability not to succumb to manipulation, to maintain trust in our own institutions, and not allow ourselves to be undermined from outside or from within.
4: Ani zvenčí, ani zevnitř.
3: Finally, former MI6 chief Sir Richard Moore from Britain made the argument that continued support for Ukraine is about much more than Europe alone.
6: The Czech Republic has been one of the most prominent supporters of Ukraine since 22. We need to keep that going, because if we falter, if we fail to meet that challenge, not only will Putin's appetite grow with the eating, you know, he may be emboldened to do other things which are damaging to Western security. But behind him, President Xi Jinping is watching this, and he will make judgments about Western resolve, and he will make judgments, therefore, on what he does in the South China Sea, what he does in Taiwan critically. So there are all kinds of reasons why, for me, Ukraine is the central struggle of our time.
3: So, for Sir Moore, as for many security officials in Europe, the outcome of the war in Ukraine will shape not only the future of this continent, but potentially the wider global balance of power.
1: Pete Pohanka with that report. Orchard owners in several regions are dealing with the consequences of the frosts. According to preliminary estimates by the Fruit Growers Union, the harvest will be roughly half of the average, and the damage could reach hundreds of millions of crowns. Romana Grajcerova has more.
7: The threat of spring frosts is now probably over. Fruit growers in Czechia can therefore begin to count the damage in orchards. The impacts of the frost vary locally, but in places such as the village of Tulešice in the Moravský Krumlov area, no apricot harvest is expected this year. On Jiří Kopeček's farm, the damage is clearly visible at first sight.
8: V celém sadě o rozleze jednoho hektaru jsem našel pár plodů.
1: In the entire orchard covering 1 hectare, I only found a few apricots, so there will be no harvest at all. Moreover, about 50% of apples and about 40% of plums were destroyed too. It will show in the sense that there was basically no profit, which is unfortunate because we have to take care of the trees all year. We have to prune them, care for them, and when there is nothing to harvest afterwards, it shows.
7: There is not much effective protection against frost beyond measures such as burning paraffin candles. Even when they are used, it is not certain that future fruit will survive the frost.
1: First of all, it is a gamble, and it is not worthwhile for us because we farm organically. which means we generally have lower yields, and if the cost of candles is, for example, 40,000 per hectare, it cannot pay off.
7: According to the Fruit Growers Union of the Czech Republic, this year's spring frost destroyed about half of the domestic harvest. The damage varies significantly by region. The situation in South Moravia is described by Ivo Pokorný, chairman of the Fruit Growers Union of Moravia and Silesia.
1: South Moravia took a hard hit. We will have to rely on imports, and the 2026 season will be below average in terms of fruit growing. The frost caused quite a lot of damage.
7: According to Pokorný, this will likely also be reflected in fruit prices. The frosts also caused damage in other fruit growing regions.
1: It does not concern only the Czech Republic, but also neighboring countries such as Germany and Poland, where the damage will be in the billions, so I think fruit in general will become more expensive.
7: The price of this year's fruit from orchards will therefore be determined by the June harvest total, as well as the situation in neighboring countries. However, according to farmers, the outcome will also be significantly affected by drought, which Czechia has been facing for a long time.
1: That report from Romana Krecerova. This weekend, more than 100 usually inaccessible buildings and spaces across Prague will open to the public free of charge as part of the open house. This year's theme explores the link between historic preservation and urban development. Ruth Frankova spoke with the festival's organizer, Mihaela Pankova, and first asked her about some of the highlights linked to this year's theme.
9: So the festival features several buildings that are currently under redevelopment. One of the story is, for example, Prague-Bubny railway station, which will become a center for memory and dialogue, connecting the site of historical legacy with the vision of the future neighborhood, becoming a museum of the Holocaust history. Another of them is, for example, the Severin Riding Hall, which is a part of a large baroque complex in the center of Prague, and visitors will be able to see the building just before the reconstruction. There are also several buildings which are reconstructed already, but they serve totally new purposes, such as, for example, Braník Brewery, which is now a dance art center and seat of various institutions. There is also some other technical sites, for example, Pragovka, which will become a new art district. It's also former industrial site, or Areál Podkovářská.
10: One of this year's highlights is the former Stroj Import building in the Vinohrady district, which is opening as part of this year's tribute to architect Zdeněk Kuna, marking 100 years since his birth. What makes this building such an important example of late modernist architecture in the city?
9: So the design of this former headquarters of Stroj Import was inspired by Western high-rise buildings, such as the Seagram building in New York City. And it's located on Vinohradská Avenue, and it has a unique construction that features a core made of reinforced concrete and a steel frame. So at the time, the interiors of these buildings were highly representative and typically designed in collaboration with the renowned artists such as Stanislav Libenský or Jaroslava Brichtová, whose works visitors can still find inside.
10: The festival is also marking several other major architectural anniversaries this year. What are some of the other buildings or architects you are highlighting in the program?
9: So one of the biggest highlights of this year's festival is the former post office palace located on the Václavské square. It was designed by the architect František Rojt, whose 150th birth anniversary we also commemorate this year. And it's a monumental neoclassical building with a beautiful representative interior, which served as a bank office. But soon it will become the new home of the Prague City Office Hall, who will move here from the Škoda Palace.
10: Open House Prague always gives people a chance to discover places normally closed to the public. Is there one building in this year's program that you think visitors will find especially surprising?
9: It's hard to pick a building from such a large program of more than 100 buildings because every visitor has a specific taste. The most desirable are those historical palaces in the historical part of Prague, such as Lobkowicz Palace, which we think will be this year's biggest highlight. It's now seat of the embassy of the Federal Republic of Germany, and people will have the opportunity to see not only the interiors, but also the beautiful garden with a statue of Trabant vehicle made by David Černý.
1: That was Michaela Pankova speaking there to Ruth Frankova. It is now time for today's main feature. London-born Benjamin Suček renovates stately homes in Czechia, the home of his forefathers. Indeed, Suček, who is also active in Prague's cricket circles, has even received an award at the Czech Senate for his contribution to the country's cultural heritage. Ian Willoughby has more.
2: London-born Benjamin Suček renovates stately homes in Czechia, the country of his forefathers. Indeed, Suček, who's also active in Prague cricket circles, has even received an award at the Czech Senate for his contribution to the country's cultural heritage. And I spoke to him here at our Prague studios. Ben, your dad is Czech. What's his story?
11: Yes, my dad's Czech. He left Czechoslovakia when he was 17 with his parents and his younger brother, who was 14, for Switzerland, I think with the intention of emigrating to Canada. That was their destination, via some friends that they had in Geneva, but they stopped in Bern. There was some help, I think, from a Rotary Club, from an uncle, a great uncle of mine, but my grandmother's brother, who was already in Argentina. And the Rotary Club helped them find accommodation and gave them furniture and so on, and they lived in a tiny flat, which they ended up living in all their lives in this tiny place in Switzerland, in Bern. And one way or another, with my dad's fondness for British culture, 60s music, he ended up in England, in London, and I was born there.
2: Did you hear Czech growing up in the household?
11: Through my grandparents, yes. Yes, we'd all flock to my grandparents. My dad had a lot of cousins who emigrated as well, who were very young, who didn't have their parents. So my grandfather was this fatherly figure for a wider group of youngsters.
2: Does your dad come here today?
11: Yeah, he still comes here. I mean, unfortunately, he's rather unwell at the moment, but he started a business here in the 90s. My grandfather was very keen to... He was trained as a lawyer, so although he was never able to work as one because of his political views, but it always came in handy, you know, having a legal experience. So he was very keen to try and get my grandmother's family's property back. And he managed to get some of it back. And then once they'd got it back in the 90s, he was very keen as a Czech patriot to renovate it. And my father was involved in that too.
2: And what about you? When did you start coming here? Or when did you first come here?
11: When did I first come here? Again, in the 90s, I suppose, following my father. We had a family reunion in 1991. And we'd met relations that we'd never met before because obviously you couldn't cross the Iron Curtain. And those that had left had refused to come back. There was a way of coming back and you could make some apologies and bow down to the regime as things began to unfreeze in the late 80s. But mostly my family refused to do that. I did go on one trip with my grandparents, which I remember when I was very, very young, and we met two great aunties, Blazina and Jarmilka, at Lake Balaton in Hungary. And my grandparents were pointing out that over there is Czechoslovakia, that's where we're from, but we can't go there. So that was quite exciting. You could see all the Trabants and everything. But so I came back in, 1991, and we all met in Petspodsnyško, where a relation had booked out a whole Czechardé hotel. This vast place. And it was just for our family, about 20 of us. And we all had massive argument because, of course, those that had remained in the communist regime and those that had left didn't see eye to eye.
2: And what led you to move here? Or when did you move here?
11: So I went to university here for a bit at Masaryk University via the School of Slavonic and East European Studies. Yeah, I was kicking my heels in London, having finished my studies, and I was keen to come here, so I came here. Things were more affordable. I managed to find a flat in Vinaruddy that I could have a roof over my head, which gave me the confidence to propose to my wife, and then I persuaded her to come over here as well.
2: And your wife is Czech, or...?
11: Yeah.
2: And she's an architect?
11: She's an architect. But we met in London.
2: You renovate castles or old buildings. Had you some background in construction or renovation in the UK, or how did you get into this whole field?
11: I suppose my father led me into it. He'd always worked on renovating old buildings as a sort of side project. So since I was very young, my first job, I remember taking the ferry from New Haven to Dieppe and working on barns in Brittany when I was about 15, just as I finished my GCSEs. And so that stayed with me, yeah. And I was very lucky recently to finish a renovation of a 18th century rectory in Bilzenski Kraj near Chudenice, for which I received a reward. It was a reward. And I was invited to the Senate and, given special praise for my services to Czech cultural heritage.
2: Were people open to a foreigner coming here and offering to do this kind of work?
11: Yeah, I think so. A lot of Czech companies weren't interested in doing that kind of work because it's very difficult to calculate the costs and estimate how long it's going to take. But, Prague's UNESCO World City, it's beautiful. And I remember just walking around and gazing up at these buildings and thinking, my God, all this needs to be repaired. There's an opportunity here.
2: What are the biggest challenges, typically, when you are renovating a very old, often, I guess, protected building?
11: Well, one of the largest challenges is finding the investment and having quite deep pockets. That's a huge challenge.
2: And do you typically work on commission for clients, or will you buy a property, do it up, and sell it on?
11: A little bit of both. Luckily enough, a little bit of both. You know, you have to have a special relationship with a client, especially if you don't know how much the project's going to cost. So I want to do the work, but I can't do the work if we don't get paid.
2: Why is it so hard to estimate the cost?
11: Well, because you won't know what's wrong with the building. So you take off all the tiles on the roof and you'll find that the main ring beam has turned to dust. The whole weight of the roof is pushing the walls, the main structural walls out. So you might find that you have to tie the whole building together, and then you've got to replace all the beams, and you want to retain as much of the original structure as you can. So you will chase in reclaimed beams with existing ones and so on.
2: I'm always hearing about how Czech tradesmen are so skilled in so many areas. Is it the same when it comes to your line of work?
11: That's a little bit of an old wives' tale. It's true, when I first came here, everyone said Czechs were particularly skilled. They had to be because they needed to be able to renovate their own property because there was no one available to do it. So every man became quite skilled. But no, unfortunately, less and less young people are interested in going into the trades. I think it's the same problem across Europe. And I was very fortunate to meet a couple of young Ukrainians who came over just as they'd finished school 15 years ago and have been with me ever since. And we've worked together and grown together. They've learnt off me and I've learnt off them.
2: Is your dad also involved in your business here? Because I was reading some articles about you and I saw his name, Andre Socek, listed there as well.
11: Well, together we discovered that the Czech bishopric was putting up lots of its property for sale in Budějovický kraj and Plzeňský kraj. And I initially bidded on a place. Luckily, I didn't win it because I wouldn't have wanted to be wedded to this place. And then a year or two later, he followed in my footsteps and bidded on this rectory that he bought for not very much money. Of course, the investment that was then required turned out to be enormous. So yes, so he was the client in that project. We worked together.
2: And
11: it was sort of a little bit of a golden circle. The money that he received from his rent that he was getting, thanks to my grandfather's restitution, he was reinvesting into Czech cultural heritage, which was quite a nice kind of closed circle.
2: Are there a lot of properties crying out, like old properties, I mean, crying out to be renovated? If you drive around the countryside, do you see lots of places you think I could do something with that?
11: Yeah, I do think that. I mean, you need to have, you know, quite thick skin and brace, you know, it's not, they're not easy, but more and more people seem to be turning to renovate the countryside. More and more I go around the countryside and up into former Sudeti, I can see new roofs. As Prague gets more and more expensive, people are looking to go further away.
2: And say, for example, if you do up an old chateau, will that afterwards be really a great place to live? I mean, I'm sure the rooms are huge, they're hard to heat, I'm guessing.
11: If the house has been properly insulated and you heat with traditional methods, stoves, you have a supply of wood, hopefully a little forest nearby. Yeah, why not?
2: And do people, your clients, prefer to keep the original look of the place? Or will you get some, like I say, some chateau, which maybe has like super modern interiors that you've installed?
11: Yeah, you could do that. The house would have had to have been derelict beforehand, because otherwise the Heritage Office wants to be involved and they would like you to retain as many original features as possible. It just depends on the state of how dilapidated the place is to begin with.
2: What's the process of getting permits to do all this kind of work?
11: It's hard, and to involve the Heritage Office, put it this way, we've been involved with the Heritage Office because grants were available, but the grants in the end turned out to be so minimal, perhaps not involving the Heritage Office for the benefit of hindsight would have been better.
2: And they make you jump through hoops, I guess.
11: Yeah, exactly.
2: You're also a cricket man, I was reading. Are you a member of a club, I presume you are?
11: Yes, Vinaroli.
2: And do you actually play games, or is it only training? Or if you play games, who against?
11: We play a lot of games. The founding cricket club in Prague is Prague Cricket Club. And we were one of the first to morph out of them because there were too many of us interested at the time in playing cricket. So we were, I think, the second or the third club to be formed after Bohemians. And we created a domestic league and then a national side. And now we have lots of people playing cricket. There's clubs in Brno, Pilsen, Olomouc, and so on.
2: And where does the Vinohrady Cricket Club play or
11: we
2: train?
11: We have training in Olshansky Náměstí, where we have three bowling lanes and nets, and that's available to all the other clubs as well, although we largely built it. And then we have a cricket ground at Vinohrad, owned by Captain Hugo Banks, who served in Kosovo, and then later through his wife discovered that they had some agricultural land, which eventually we turned into two cricket fields.
2: Are all the players Brits?
11: No, but not by any means. A small fraction nowadays. By far the most players are Indian, but we have players from all over Australia, Ireland, Canada, South Africa, you name it, Sri Lanka, Pakistan.
2: My final question is, now in the UK there is one famous Soček, Tomáš Soček, who's the Czech national football team captain. Does that make a difference if you're there now? Do people have less trouble pronouncing your name?
11: That's a very good question. I have noticed a little bit more awareness. My name, I always had to spell it out, and it was Soucek and Souchet, or you name it. And people do seem to be a little bit more conscious about how to pronounce it. And at Calais, especially, when I'm driving home, The border guards, the French border guards, ask me, you're not related to the footballer, are you? And I laugh and say I'm not, but it's a, you know, it's a nice beginning to a conversation.
1: That interview with Benjamin Soucek brings us to the end of this broadcast. I'm Sierra Krieger-Wolf, and have a beautiful rest of your day.

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1: Hello and welcome to Radio Prague International. I'm Sierra Krieger-Wolf. In today's program, we're going to look at yesterday's Fragile Security Conference, focused on the war in Ukraine as the defining security challenge. Then we'll discuss the spring frost that has destroyed about half of this season's domestic harvest. And we will also look at the Prague Open House event, highlighting urban transformation in Prague. And to finish our segment, we'll follow Benjamin Suchek on his mission to restore stately homes. All that and more, but first the news with Ian Willoughby.
0: News.
2: President Petr Pavel says if a government decision on the composition of a Czech delegation for a NATO summit in July restricts the constitutional rights attached to his role, he'll take the matter to the Constitutional Court. He made the comments on Thursday. Presidents have usually represented Czechia at NATO conferences in the past. However, Prime Minister Andrej Babiš says he's not counting on Mr. Pavel being part of the country's delegation at the summit in Turkey. Mr. Pavel has been critical of the Babiš government's plans for defence spending, and the Prime Minister has said he himself would be better placed to explain Czechia's position. A decision on who will be included in the Czech delegation is set for the 8th of June. President Pavel says NATO and the EU are not competitors when it comes to European defence, but should complement one another. He made the comment at the start of the GlobeSec Forum, a three-day international security conference that began in Prague on Thursday. Mr. Pavel called for continued support for Ukraine, which he said was not only defending Europe in its efforts to repel the Russians, but also changing the way Europe thinks about warfare. A representative of the Václav Havel Library says new donors have expressed interest in supporting the institution. David Dušek, who is the only remaining member of its board of directors, said it will continue operating next year. The rest of the board of directors stood down recently. Two key donors have said they're cutting ties with the library, and many staff members have given notice. The director of the Václav Havel Library, economist Tomáš Sedláček, has been criticized by some of those departing over his stewardship of the non-profit, established in 2004. Plans have been revealed for the overhaul of Miloš Forman Square in Prague's Old Town. The small plaza, named after the famous film director, is set to get a pavilion that will protect it from the noise of the adjacent Pašiska Street. The project was presented on Thursday by Anders Lonka from the Danish architectural studio Adept, which won a competition for the commission. The space was named after the Oscar-winning Czech-born Forman about 6 months after his death in 2018 at the age of 86. Alexander Zmaevsky has concluded his term as Russian ambassador to the Czech Republic after more than 10 years, the news site Lidacipes.cz reported on Thursday, citing a Czech foreign ministry list of diplomatic officials that no longer features his name. Mr. Zmaevsky's last act as ambassador was evidently being summoned to the Czech foreign ministry last month to explain remarks from Russian representatives that Czech drone makers could be targeted by Russia. And the weather forecast, it should be mainly sunny in Czechia on Friday with an average high temperature of 25 degrees Celsius. Similar temperatures are expected on the following days.
1: That was the news, and we turn now to current affairs. At the Fragile Security Conference organized by Czech Radio, political, military, and intelligence leaders debated Europe's future security in an increasingly unstable world. Czech President Petr Pavel, Ukrainian envoy Valery Zaluzny, and other prominent international voices warned that Ukraine's war remains a test of democratic resilience and Western resolve. Vít Pohanka has the details.
3: The Prague gathering, organized by Czech Radio, brought together senior political leaders, military commanders, intelligence figures, journalists, and civil society voices to debate the changing nature of conflict, democratic resilience, and the future of Europe's defense. President Petr Pavel used the conference to underline what he sees as the Czech Republic's practical contribution to Ukraine's defense and why that crucial Czech support mustn't stop.
4: Za prvé, je to pokračování v muniční iniciativě.
2: First, continue the ammunition initiative. This project has become one of the Czech Republic's most visible contributions to European security. Our country managed to connect partners, logistics and capacities where they were most needed. The Czech Republic currently provides approximately half of all large caliber ammunition being delivered for the needs of the Ukrainian armed forces.
4: Pro potřeby ukrajinské armády.
3: According to Valery Zaluzhny, Ukrainian ambassador to London and formerly commander-in-chief of Ukrainian armed forces, Russia's war against Ukraine has demonstrated how profoundly warfare is changing, not only through new technologies and strategies, but also through sophisticated propaganda, disinformation, and other hidden efforts designed to weaken an opponent's will to resist.
5: Сьогодні з досвіду України я лише кажу про те, що фактор безпеки та спроможності держави його забезпечити є.
3: Today, from Ukraine's experience, said Valery Zaluzhny, security and state's ability to provide it is the foundation not only of stability, but also of economic prosperity.
5: Час змін прийшов.
3: The time for change has come, added Ambassador Zaluzhny. For President Pavel, the challenge is not only about helping Ukraine, but also about strengthening resilience at home here in Czechia.
4: Bezpečnost, obrana země a všech jejich občanů by rozhodně neměla.
2: The security and defense of the country and all its citizens should absolutely not become a subject of political rivalry. I welcome the fact that our government has declared security a strategic priority, along with fulfilling our alliance obligations. But credibility is not built only through what we say and do externally. It begins within society. That's why we must also build our own resilience, the ability not to succumb to manipulation, to maintain trust in our own institutions, and not allow ourselves to be undermined from outside or from within.
4: Ani zvenčí, ani zevnitř.
3: Finally, former MI6 chief Sir Richard Moore from Britain made the argument that continued support for Ukraine is about much more than Europe alone.
6: The Czech Republic has been one of the most prominent supporters of Ukraine since 22. We need to keep that going, because if we falter, if we fail to meet that challenge, not only will Putin's appetite grow with the eating, you know, he may be emboldened to do other things which are damaging to Western security. But behind him, President Xi Jinping is watching this, and he will make judgments about the Western resolve, and he will make judgments, therefore, on what he does in the South China Sea, what he does in Taiwan critically. So there are all kinds of reasons why, for me, Ukraine is the central struggle of our time.
3: So, for Sir Moore, as for many security officials in Europe, the outcome of the war in Ukraine will shape not only the future of this continent, but potentially the wider global balance of power.
1: Pete Pohanka with that report. Orchard owners in several regions are dealing with the consequences of the frosts. According to preliminary estimates by the Fruit Growers Union, the harvest will be roughly half of the average, and the damage could reach hundreds of millions of crowns. Romana Grajcerova has more.
7: The threat of spring frosts is now probably over. Fruit growers in Czechia can therefore begin to count the damage in orchards. The impacts of the frost vary locally, but in places such as the village of Tulešice in the Moravský Krumlov area, no apricot harvest is expected this year. On Jiří Kopeček's farm, the damage is clearly visible at first sight.
8: V celém sadě o rozleze jednoho hektaru jsem našel pár plodů.
1: In the entire orchard covering one hectare, I only found a few apricots, so there will be no harvest at all. Moreover, about 50% of apples and about 40% of plums were destroyed too. It will show in the sense that there was basically no profit, which is unfortunate because we have to take care of the trees all year. We have to prune them, care for them, and when there is nothing to harvest afterwards, it shows.
7: There is not much effective protection against frost beyond measures such as burning paraffin candles. Even when they are used, it is not certain that future fruit will survive the frost.
1: First of all, it is a gamble, and it is not worthwhile for us because we farm organically. which means we generally have lower yields, and if the cost of candles is, for example, 40,000 per hectare, it cannot pay off.
8: Tak se nám to nemůže vrátit.
7: According to the Fruit Growers Union of the Czech Republic, this year's spring frost destroyed about half of the domestic harvest. The damage varies significantly by region. The situation in South Moravia is described by Ivo Pokorný, chairman of the Fruit Growers Union of Moravia and Silesia.
9: Jižní Morava to odnesla dost. Budeme se spolehat na import a...
1: South Moravia took a hard hit. We will have to rely on imports, and the 2026 season will be below average in terms of fruit growing. The frost caused quite a lot of damage.
7: According to Pokorný, this will likely also be reflected in fruit prices. The frosts also caused damage in other fruit growing regions.
9: Netýká se to jenom České republiky, ale odnesli to i sousední státy.
1: It does not concern only the Czech Republic, but also neighboring countries such as Germany and Poland, where the damage will be in the billions. So I think fruit in general will become more expensive.
9: Myslím si, že ovoce jako takový podraží.
7: The price of this year's fruit from orchards will therefore be determined by the June harvest total as well as the situation in neighboring countries. However, according to farmers, the outcome will also be significantly affected by drought, which Czechia has been facing for a long time.
1: That report from Romana Krajcerova. This weekend, more than 100 usually inaccessible buildings and spaces across Prague will open to the public free of charge as part of the open house. This year's theme explores the link between historic preservation and urban development. Ruth Frankova spoke with the festival's organizer, Michaela Pankova, and first asked her about some of the highlights linked to this year's theme.
10: So the festival features several buildings that are currently under redevelopment. One of the story is, for example, Prague Bubny railway station, which will become a center for memory and dialogue, connecting the site of historical legacy with the vision of the future neighborhood, becoming a museum of the Holocaust history. Another of them is, for example, the Severin Riding Hall, which is a part of a large baroque complex in the center of Prague, and visitors will be able to see the building just before the reconstruction. There are also several buildings which are reconstructed already, but they serve totally new purposes, such as, for example, Braník Brewery, which is now a dance art center and seat of various institutions. There is also some other technical sites, for example, Pragovka, which will become a new art district. It's also a former industrial site, or Areál Podkovářská.
11: One of this year's highlights is the former Stroj Import building in the Vinohrady district, which is opening as part of this year's tribute to architect Zdeněk Kuna, marking 100 years since his birth. What makes this building such an important example of late modernist architecture in the city?
10: So the design of this former headquarters of Stroj Import was inspired by Western high-rise buildings, such as the Seagram building in New York City. And it's located on Vinohradská Avenue, and it has a unique construction that features a core made of reinforced concrete and a steel frame. So at the time, the interiors of these buildings were highly representative and typically designed in collaboration with the renowned artists such as Stanislav Libenský or Jaroslava Brichtová, whose works visitors can still find inside.
11: The festival is also marking several other major architectural anniversaries this year. What are some of the other buildings or architects you are highlighting in the program?
10: So one of the biggest highlights of this year's festival is the former post office palace located on the Václavské square. It was designed by the architect František Rojt, whose 150th birth anniversary we also commemorate this year. And it's a monumental neoclassical building with a beautiful representative interior, which served as a bank office. But soon it will become the new home of the Prague City Office Hall, who will move here from the Škoda Palace.
11: Open House Prague always gives people a chance to discover places normally closed to the public. Is there one building in this year's program that you think visitors will find especially surprising?
10: It's hard to pick a building from such a large program of more than 100 buildings because every visitor has a specific taste. The most desirable are those historical palaces in the historical part of Prague, such as Lobkowicz Palace, which we think will be this year's biggest highlight. It's now seat of the embassy of the Federal Republic of Germany, and people will have the opportunity to see not only the interiors, but also the beautiful garden with a statue of Trabant vehicle made by David Černý.
1: That was Michaela Pankova speaking there to Ruth Frankova. It is now time for today's main feature. London-born Benjamin Suček renovates stately homes in Czechia, the home of his forefathers. Indeed, Suček, who is also active in Prague's cricket circles, has even received an award at the Czech Senate for his contribution to the country's cultural heritage. Ian Willoughby has more.
2: London-born Benjamin Suček renovates stately homes in Czechia, the country of his forefathers. Indeed, Suček, who's also active in Prague cricket circles, has even received an award at the Czech Senate for his contribution to the country's cultural heritage. And I spoke to him here at our Prague studios. Ben, your dad is Czech. What's his story?
12: Yes, my dad's Czech. He left Czechoslovakia when he was 17 with his parents and his younger brother, who was 14, for Switzerland, I think with the intention of emigrating to Canada. That was their destination, via some friends that they had in Geneva, but they stopped in Bern. There was some help, I think, from a Rotary Club, from an uncle, a great uncle of mine, but my grandmother's brother, who was already in Argentina. And the Rotary Club helped them find accommodation and gave them furniture and so on, and they lived in a tiny flat, which they ended up living in all their lives in this tiny place in Switzerland, in Bern. And one way or another, with my dad's fondness for British culture, 60s music, he ended up in England, in London, and I was born there.
2: Did you hear Czech growing up in the household?
12: Through my grandparents, yes. Yes, we'd all flock to my grandparents. My dad had a lot of cousins who emigrated as well, who were very young, who didn't have their parents. So my grandfather was this fatherly figure for a wider group of youngsters.
2: Does your dad come here today?
12: Yeah, he still comes here. I mean, unfortunately, he's rather unwell at the moment, but he started a business here in the 90s. My grandfather was very keen to... He was trained as a lawyer, so although he was never able to work as one because of his political views, but it always came in handy, you know, having a legal experience. So he was very keen to try and get my grandmother's family's property back. And he managed to get some of it back. And then once they'd got it back in the 90s, he was very keen as a Czech patriot to renovate it. And my father was involved in that too.
2: And what about you? When did you start coming here? Or when did you first come here?
12: When did I first come here? Again, in the 90s, I suppose, following my father. We had a family reunion in 1991. And we'd met relations that we'd never met before because obviously you couldn't cross the Iron Curtain. And those that had left had refused to come back. There was a way of coming back and you could make some apologies and bow down to the regime as things began to unfreeze in the late 80s. But mostly my family refused to do that. I did go on one trip with my grandparents, which I remember when I was very, very young, and we met two great aunties, Blazina and Jarmilka, at Lake Balaton in Hungary. And my grandparents were pointing out that over there is Czechoslovakia. That's where we're from, but we can't go there. So that was quite exciting. You could see all the Trabants and everything. But so I came back in, 1991, and we all met in Petspodsnyško, where a relation had booked out a whole Czechardé hotel. This vast place. And it was just for our family, about 20 of us. And we all had massive argument because, of course, those that had remained in the communist regime and those that had left didn't see eye to eye.
2: And what led you to move here? Or when did you move here?
12: So I went to university here for a bit at Masaryk University via the School of Slavonic and East European Studies. Yeah, I was kicking my heels in London, having finished my studies, and I was keen to come here, so I came here. Things were more affordable. I managed to find a flat in Vinnerudy that I could have a roof over my head, which gave me the confidence to propose to my wife, and then I persuaded her to come over here as well.
2: And your wife is Czech, or...?
12: Yeah.
2: And she's an architect?
12: She's an architect. But we met in London.
2: You renovate castles or old buildings. Had you some background in construction or renovation in the UK, or how did you get into this whole field?
12: I suppose my father led me into it. He'd always worked on renovating old buildings as a sort of side project. So since I was very young, my first job, I remember taking the ferry from New Haven to Dieppe and working on barns in Brittany when I was about 15, just as I finished my GCSEs. And so that stayed with me, yeah. And I was very lucky recently to finish a renovation of a 18th century rectory in Bilzenski Kraj, near Chudenice, for which I received a reward. A reward. It was a reward. And I was invited to the Senate and, given special praise for my services to Czech cultural heritage.
2: Were people open to a foreigner coming here and offering to do this kind of work?
12: Yeah, I think so. A lot of Czech companies weren't interested in doing that kind of work because it's very difficult to calculate the costs and estimate how long it's going to take. But, Prague's a UNESCO World City. It's beautiful. And I remember just walking around and gazing up at these buildings and thinking, my God, all this needs to be repaired. There's an opportunity here.
2: What are the biggest challenges, typically, when you are renovating a very old, often, I guess, protected building?
12: Well, one of the largest challenges is finding the investment and having quite deep pockets. That's a huge challenge.
2: And do you typically work on commission for clients, or will you buy a property, do it up, and sell it on?
12: A little bit of both. Luckily enough, a little bit of both. You know, you have to have a special relationship with a client, especially if you don't know how much the project's going to cost. So I want to do the work, but I can't do the work if we don't get paid.
2: Why is it so hard to estimate the cost?
12: Well, because you won't know what's wrong with the building. So you take off all the tiles on the roof and you'll find that the main ring beam has turned to dust. The whole weight of the roof is pushing the walls, the main structural walls out. So you might find that you have to tie the whole building together, and then you've got to replace all the beams, and you want to retain as much of the original structure as you can. So you will chase in reclaimed beams with existing ones and so on.
2: I'm always hearing about how Czech tradesmen are so skilled in so many areas. Is it the same when it comes to your line of work?
12: That's a little bit of an old wives' tale. It's true, when I first came here, everyone said Czechs were particularly skilled. They had to be because they needed to be able to renovate their own property because there was no one available to do it. So every man became quite skilled. But no, unfortunately, less and less young people are interested in going into the trades. I think it's the same problem across Europe. And I was very fortunate to meet a couple of young Ukrainians who came over just as they'd finished school 15 years ago and have been with me ever since. And we've worked together and grown together. They've learnt off me and I've learnt off them.
2: Is your dad also involved in your business here? Because I was reading some articles about you and I saw his name, Andre Socek, listed there as well.
12: Well, together we discovered that the Czech bishopric was putting up lots of its property for sale in Budějovický kraj and Plzeňský kraj. And I initially bidded on a place. Luckily, I didn't win it because I wouldn't have wanted to be wedded to this place. And then a year or two later, he followed in my footsteps and bidded on this rectory that he bought for not very much money. Of course, the investment that was then required turned out to be enormous. So he was the client in that project. We worked together.
2: And
12: it was sort of a little bit of a golden circle. The money that he received from his rent, that he was getting, thanks to my grandfather's restitution, he was reinvesting into Czech cultural heritage, which was quite a nice kind of closed circle.
2: Are there a lot of properties crying out, like old properties, I mean, crying out to be renovated? If you drive around the countryside, do you see lots of places you think I could do something with that?
12: Yeah, I do think that. I mean, you need to have, you know, quite thick skin and brace it. You know, it's not, they're not easy, but more and more people seem to be turning to renovate the countryside. More and more I go around the countryside and up into former Sudeti, I can see new roofs. As Prague gets more and more expensive, people are looking to go further away.
2: And say, for example, if you do up an old chateau, will that afterwards be really a great place to live? I mean, I'm sure the rooms are huge, they're hard to heat, I'm guessing.
12: If the house has been properly insulated and you heat with the traditional methods, stoves, you have a supply of wood, hopefully a little forest nearby, yeah, why not?
2: And do people, your clients, prefer to keep the original look of the place, or will you get some, like I say, some chateau, which maybe has like super modern interiors that you've installed?
12: Yeah, you could do that. The house would have had to have been derelict beforehand, because otherwise the Heritage Office wants to be involved and they would like you to retain as many original features as possible. It just depends on the state of how dilapidated the place is to begin with.
2: What's the process of getting permits to do all this kind of work?
12: It's hard, and to involve the Heritage Office, put it this way, we've been involved with the Heritage Office because grants were available, but the grants in the end turned out to be so minimal, perhaps not involving the Heritage Office with the benefit of hindsight would have been better.
2: And they make you jump through hoops, I guess.
12: Yeah, exactly.
2: You're also a cricket man, I was reading. Are you a member of a club, I presume you are?
12: Yes, Vinaroli.
2: And do you actually play games, or is it only training? Or if you play games, who against?
12: We play a lot of games. The founding cricket club in Prague is Prague Cricket Club. And we were one of the first to morph out of them because there were too many of us interested at the time in playing cricket. So we were, I think, the second or the third club to be formed after Bohemians. And we created a domestic league and then a national side. And now we have lots of people playing cricket. There's clubs in Brno, Pilsen, Olomouc, and so on.
2: And where does the Vinohrady Cricket Club play or
12: train?
2: We
12: have training in Olshansky Náměstí, where we have three bowling lanes and nets, and that's available to all the other clubs as well, although we largely built it. And then we have a cricket ground at Vinohrad, owned by Captain Hugo Banks, who served in Kosovo, and then later through his wife discovered that they had some agricultural land, which eventually we turned into two cricket fields.
2: Are all the players Brits?
12: No, but not by any means. A small fraction nowadays. By far the most players are Indian, but we have players from all over: Australia, Ireland, Canada, South Africa, you name it, Sri Lanka, Pakistan.
2: My final question is, now in the UK there is one famous Soček, Tomáš Soček, who's the Czech national football team captain. Does that make a difference if you're there now? Do people have less trouble pronouncing your name?
12: That's a very good question. I have noticed a little bit more awareness. My name, I always had to spell it out, and it was Soucek and Souchet, or you name it. And people do seem to be a little bit more conscious about how to pronounce it. And at Calais, especially, when I'm driving home, The border guards, the French border guards, ask me, you're not related to the footballer, are you? And I laugh and say I'm not, but it's a, you know, it's a nice beginning to a conversation.
1: That interview with Benjamin Soucek brings us to the end of this broadcast. I'm Sierra Krieger-Wolf, and have a beautiful rest of your day.

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1: Hello and welcome to Radio Prague International. I'm Sierra Krieger-Wolf. In today's program, we're going to look at yesterday's Fragile Security Conference focused on the war in Ukraine as the defining security challenge. Then we'll discuss the spring frost that has destroyed about half of this season's domestic harvest. And we will also look at the Prague Open House event, highlighting urban transformation in Prague. And to finish our segment, we'll follow Benjamin Suchek on his mission to restore stately homes. All that and more, but first the news with Ian Willoughby.
0: News.
2: President Petr Pavel says if a government decision on the composition of a Czech delegation for a NATO summit in July restricts the constitutional rights attached to his role, he'll take the matter to the Constitutional Court. He made the comments on Thursday. Presidents have usually represented Czechia at NATO conferences in the past. However, Prime Minister Andrej Babiš says he's not counting on Mr. Pavel being part of the country's delegation at the summit in Turkey. Mr. Pavel has been critical of the Babiš government's plans for defence spending, and the Prime Minister has said he himself would be better placed to explain Czechia's position. A decision on who will be included in the Czech delegation is set for the 8th of June. President Pavel says NATO and the EU are not competitors when it comes to European defence, but should complement one another. He made the comment at the start of the Globsec Forum, a three-day international security conference that began in Prague on Thursday. Mr. Pavel called for continued support for Ukraine, which he said was not only defending Europe in its efforts to repel the Russians, but also changing the way Europe thinks about warfare. A representative of the Václav Havel Library says new donors have expressed interest in supporting the institution. David Dušek, who is the only remaining member of its board of directors, said it will continue operating next year. The rest of the board of directors stood down recently. Two key donors have said they're cutting ties with the library, and many staff members have given notice. The director of the Václav Havel Library, economist Tomáš Sedláček, has been criticized by some of those departing over his stewardship of the non-profit, established in 2004. Plans have been revealed for the overhaul of Miloš Forman Square in Prague's Old Town. The small plaza, named after the famous film director, is set to get a pavilion that will protect it from the noise of the adjacent Pašiska Street. The project was presented on Thursday by Anders Lonka from the Danish architectural studio Adept, which won a competition for the commission. The space was named after the Oscar-winning Czech-born Forman about 6 months after his death in 2018 at the age of 86. Alexander Zmaevsky has concluded his term as Russian ambassador to the Czech Republic after more than 10 years, the news site Lidacipes.cz reported on Thursday, citing a Czech foreign ministry list of diplomatic officials that no longer features his name. Mr. Zmaevsky's last act as ambassador was evidently being summoned to the Czech foreign ministry last month to explain remarks from Russian representatives that Czech drone makers could be targeted by Russia. And the weather forecast, it should be mainly sunny in Czechia on Friday with an average high temperature of 25 degrees Celsius. Similar temperatures are expected on the following days.
1: That was the news, and we turn now to current affairs. At the Fragile Security Conference organized by Czech Radio, political, military, and intelligence leaders debated Europe's future security in an increasingly unstable world. Czech President Petr Pavel, Ukrainian envoy Valery Zaluzny, and other prominent international voices warned that Ukraine's war remains a test of democratic resilience and Western resolve. Vít Pohanka has the details.
3: The Prague gathering, organized by Czech Radio, brought together senior political leaders, military commanders, intelligence figures, journalists, and civil society voices to debate the changing nature of conflict, democratic resilience, and the future of Europe's defense. President Petr Pavel used the conference to underline what he sees as the Czech Republic's practical contribution to Ukraine's defense and why that crucial Czech support mustn't stop.
4: Zaprvé je to pokračování v muniční iniciativě.
2: First, continue the ammunition initiative. This project has become one of the Czech Republic's most visible contributions to European security. Our country managed to connect partners, logistics and capacities where they were most needed. The Czech Republic currently provides approximately half of all large caliber ammunition being delivered for the needs of the Ukrainian armed forces.
4: Pro potřeby ukrajinské armády.
3: According to Valery Zaluzhny, Ukrainian ambassador to London and formerly commander-in-chief of Ukrainian armed forces, Russia's war against Ukraine has demonstrated how profoundly warfare is changing, not only through new technologies and strategies, but also through sophisticated propaganda, disinformation, and other hidden efforts designed to weaken an opponent's will to resist.
5: Сьогодні з досвіду України я лише кажу про те, що фактор безпеки та спроможності держави його забезпечити є.
3: Today, from Ukraine's experience, said Valery Zaluzhny, security and state's ability to provide it is the foundation not only of stability, but also of economic prosperity.
5: Час змін прийшов.
3: The time for change has come, added Ambassador Zaluzhny. For President Pavel, the challenge is not only about helping Ukraine, but also about strengthening resilience at home here in Czechia.
4: Bezpečnost, obrana země a všech jejich občanů by rozhodně neměla.
2: The security and defense of the country and all its citizens should absolutely not become a subject of political rivalry. I welcome the fact that our government has declared security a strategic priority, along with fulfilling our alliance obligations. But credibility is not built only through what we say and do externally. It begins within society. That's why we must also build our own resilience, the ability not to succumb to manipulation, to maintain trust in our own institutions, and not allow ourselves to be undermined from outside or from within.
4: Ani zvenčí, ani zevnitř.
3: Finally, former MI6 chief Sir Richard Moore from Britain made the argument that continued support for Ukraine is about much more than Europe alone.
6: The Czech Republic has been one of the most prominent supporters of Ukraine since 22. We need to keep that going, because if we falter, if we fail to meet that challenge, not only will Putin's appetite grow with the eating, you know, he may be emboldened to do other things which are damaging to Western security. But behind him, President Xi Jinping is watching this, and he will make judgments about Western resolve, and he will make judgments, therefore, on what he does in the South China Sea, what he does in Taiwan critically. So there are all kinds of reasons why, for me, Ukraine is the central struggle of our time.
3: So, for Sir Moore, as for many security officials in Europe, the outcome of the war in Ukraine will shape not only the future of this continent, but potentially the wider global balance of power.
1: Pete Pohanka with that report. Orchard owners in several regions are dealing with the consequences of the frosts. According to preliminary estimates by the Fruit Growers Union, the harvest will be roughly half of the average, and the damage could reach hundreds of millions of crowns. Romana Grajcerova has more.
7: The threat of spring frosts is now probably over. Fruit growers in Czechia can therefore begin to count the damage in orchards. The impacts of the frost vary locally, but in places such as the village of Tulešice in the Moravský Krumlov area, no apricot harvest is expected this year. On Jiří Kopeček's farm, the damage is clearly visible at first sight.
8: V celém sadě o rozleze jednoho hektaru jsem našel pár plodů.
1: In the entire orchard covering one hectare, I only found a few apricots, so there will be no harvest at all. Moreover, about 50% of apples and about 40% of plums were destroyed too. It will show in the sense that there was basically no profit, which is unfortunate because we have to take care of the trees all year. We have to prune them, care for them, and when there is nothing to harvest afterwards, it shows.
7: There is not much effective protection against frost beyond measures such as burning paraffin candles. Even when they are used, it is not certain that future fruit will survive the frost.
1: First of all, it is a gamble, and it is not worthwhile for us because we farm organically. which means we generally have lower yields, and if the cost of candles is, for example, 40,000 per hectare, it cannot pay off.
8: Tak se nám to nemůže vrátit.
7: According to the Fruit Growers Union of the Czech Republic, this year's spring frost destroyed about half of the domestic harvest. The damage varies significantly by region. The situation in South Moravia is described by Ivo Pokorný, chairman of the Fruit Growers Union of Moravia and Silesia.
9: Jižní Morava to odnesla dost. Budeme se spolehat na import a...
1: South Moravia took a hard hit. We will have to rely on imports, and the 2026 season will be below average in terms of fruit growing. The frost caused quite a lot of damage.
7: According to Pokorný, this will likely also be reflected in fruit prices. The frosts also caused damage in other fruit growing regions.
9: Netýká se to jenom České republiky, ale odnesli to i sousední státy.
1: It does not concern only the Czech Republic, but also neighboring countries such as Germany and Poland, where the damage will be in the billions. So I think fruit in general will become more expensive.
9: Myslím si, že ovoce jako takový podraží.
7: The price of this year's fruit from orchards will therefore be determined by the June harvest total as well as the situation in neighboring countries. However, according to farmers, the outcome will also be significantly affected by drought, which Czechia has been facing for a long time.
1: That report from Romana Krajcerova. This weekend, more than 100 usually inaccessible buildings and spaces across Prague will open to the public free of charge as part of the open house. This year's theme explores the link between historic preservation and urban development. Ruth Frankova spoke with the festival's organizer, Michaela Pankova, and first asked her about some of the highlights linked to this year's theme.
10: So the festival features several buildings that are currently under redevelopment. One of the story is, for example, Prague Bubny railway station, which will become a center for memory and dialogue, connecting the site of historical legacy with the vision of the future neighborhood, becoming a museum of the Holocaust history. Another of them is, for example, the Severin Riding Hall, which is a part of a large baroque complex in the center of Prague, and visitors will be able to see the building just before the reconstruction. There are also several buildings which are reconstructed already, but they serve totally new purposes, such as, for example, Braník Brewery, which is now a dance art center and seat of various institutions. There is also some other technical sites, for example, Pragovka, which will become a new art district. It's also a former industrial site, or Areál Podkovářská.
11: One of this year's highlights is the former Stroj Import building in the Vinohrady district, which is opening as part of this year's tribute to architect Zdeněk Kuna, marking 100 years since his birth. What makes this building such an important example of late modernist architecture in the city?
10: So the design of this former headquarters of Stroj Import was inspired by Western high-rise buildings, such as the Seagram building in New York City. And it's located on Vinohradská Avenue, and it has a unique construction that features a core made of reinforced concrete and a steel frame. So at the time, the interiors of these buildings were highly representative and typically designed in collaboration with the renowned artists such as Stanislav Libenský or Jaroslava Brichtová, whose works visitors can still find inside.
11: The festival is also marking several other major architectural anniversaries this year. What are some of the other buildings or architects you are highlighting in the program?
10: So one of the biggest highlights of this year's festival is the former post office palace located on the Václavské square. It was designed by the architect František Rojt, whose 150th birth anniversary we also commemorate this year. And it's a monumental neoclassical building with a beautiful representative interior, which served as a bank office, but soon it will become the new home of the Prague City Office Hall, who will move here from the Škoda Palace.
11: Open House Prague always gives people a chance to discover places normally closed to the public. Is there one building in this year's program that you think visitors will find especially surprising?
10: It's hard to pick a building from such a large program of more than 100 buildings because every visitor has a specific taste. The most desirable are those historical palaces in the historical part of Prague, such as Lobkowicz Palace, which we think will be this year's biggest highlight. It's now seat of the embassy of the Federal Republic of Germany, and people will have the opportunity to see not only the interiors, but also the beautiful garden with a statue of Trabant vehicle made by David Černý.
1: That was Michaela Pankova speaking there to Ruth Frankova. It is now time for today's main feature. London-born Benjamin Suček renovates stately homes in Czechia, the home of his forefathers. Indeed, Suček, who is also active in Prague's cricket circles, has even received an award at the Czech Senate for his contribution to the country's cultural heritage. Ian Willoughby has more.
2: London-born Benjamin Suček renovates stately homes in Czechia, the country of his forefathers. Indeed, Suček, who's also active in Prague cricket circles, has even received an award at the Czech Senate for his contribution to the country's cultural heritage. And I spoke to him here at our Prague studios. Ben, your dad is Czech. What's his story?
12: Yes, my dad's Czech. He left Czechoslovakia when he was 17 with his parents and his younger brother, who was 14, for Switzerland, I think with the intention of emigrating to Canada. That was their destination, via some friends that they had in Geneva, but they stopped in Bern. There was some help, I think, from a Rotary Club, from an uncle, a great uncle of mine, but my grandmother's brother, who was already in Argentina. And the Rotary Club helped them find accommodation and gave them furniture and so on, and they lived in a tiny flat, which they ended up living in all their lives in this tiny place in Switzerland, in Bern. And one way or another, with my dad's fondness for British culture, 60s music, he ended up in England, in London, and I was born there.
2: Did you hear Czech growing up in the household?
12: Through my grandparents, yes. Yes, we'd all flock to my grandparents. My dad had a lot of cousins who emigrated as well, who were very young, who didn't have their parents. So my grandfather was this fatherly figure for a wider group of youngsters.
2: Does your dad come here today?
12: Yeah, he still comes here. I mean, unfortunately, he's rather unwell at the moment, but he started a business here in the 90s. My grandfather was very keen to... He was trained as a lawyer, so although he was never able to work as one because of his political views, but it always came in handy, you know, having a legal experience. So he was very keen to try and get my grandmother's family's property back. And he managed to get some of it back. And then once they'd got it back in the 90s, he was very keen as a Czech patriot to renovate it. And my father was involved in that too.
2: What about you? When did you start coming here? Or when did you first come here?
12: When did I first come here? Again, in the 90s, I suppose, following my father. We had a family reunion in 1991. And we'd met relations that we'd never met before because obviously you couldn't cross the Iron Curtain. And those that had left had refused to come back. There was a way of coming back and you could make some apologies and bow down to the regime as things began to unfreeze in the late 80s. But mostly my family refused to do that. I did go on one trip with my grandparents, which I remember when I was very, very young, and we met two great aunties, Blazina and Jarmilka, at Lake Balaton in Hungary. And my grandparents were pointing out that over there is Czechoslovakia, that's where we're from, but we can't go there. So that was quite exciting. You could see all the Trabants and everything. But so I came back in, 1991, and we all met in Petspodsnižko, where a relation had booked out a whole Czechardé hotel. This vast place. And it was just for our family, about 20 of us. And we all had massive argument because, of course, those that had remained in the communist regime and those that had left didn't see eye to eye.
2: And what led you to move here? Or when did you move here?
12: So I went to university here for a bit at Masaryk University via the School of Slavonic and East European Studies. Yeah, I was kicking my heels in London, having finished my studies, and I was keen to come here, so I came here. Things were more affordable. I managed to find a flat in Vinnerudy that I could have a roof over my head, which gave me the confidence to propose to my wife, and then I persuaded her to come over here as well.
2: And your wife is Czech, or...?
12: Yeah.
2: And she's an architect?
12: She's an architect. But we met in London.
2: You renovate castles or old buildings. Had you some background in construction or renovation in the UK, or how did you get into this whole field?
12: I suppose my father led me into it. He'd always worked on renovating old buildings as a sort of side project. So since I was very young, my first job, I remember taking the ferry from New Haven to Dieppe and working on barns in Brittany when I was about 15, just as I finished my GCSEs. And so that stayed with me, yeah. And I was very lucky recently to finish a renovation of a 18th century rectory in Bilzenski Kraj, near Chwynenice, for which I received a reward. It was a reward. And I was invited to the Senate and, given special praise for my services to Czech cultural heritage.
2: Were people open to a foreigner coming here and offering to do this kind of work?
12: Yeah, I think so. A lot of Czech companies weren't interested in doing that kind of work because it's very difficult to calculate the costs and estimate how long it's going to take. But, Prague's a UNESCO World City. It's beautiful. And I remember just walking around and gazing up at these buildings and thinking, my God, all this needs to be repaired. There's an opportunity here.
2: What are the biggest challenges, typically, when you are renovating a very old, often, I guess, protected building?
12: Well, one of the largest challenges is finding the investment and having quite deep pockets. That's a huge challenge.
2: And do you typically work on commission for clients, or will you buy a property, do it up, and sell it on?
12: A little bit of both. Luckily enough, a little bit of both. You know, you have to have a special relationship with a client, especially if you don't know how much the project's going to cost. So I want to do the work, but I can't do the work if we don't get paid.
2: Why is it so hard to estimate the cost?
12: Well, because you won't know what's wrong with the building. So you take off all the tiles on the roof and you'll find that the main ring beam has turned to dust. The whole weight of the roof is pushing the walls, the main structural walls out. So you might find that you have to tie the whole building together, and then you've got to replace all the beams, and you want to retain as much of the original structure as you can. So you will chase in reclaimed beams with existing ones and so on.
2: I'm always hearing about how Czech tradesmen are so skilled in so many areas. Is it the same when it comes to your line of work?
12: That's a little bit of an old wives' tale. It's true, when I first came here, everyone said Czechs were particularly skilled. They had to be, because they needed to be able to renovate their own property because there was no one available to do it. So every man became quite skilled. But no, unfortunately, less and less young people are interested in going into the trades. I think it's the same problem across Europe. And I was very fortunate to meet a couple of young Ukrainians who came over just as they'd finished school 15 years ago and have been with me ever since. And we've worked together and grown together. They've learnt off me and I've learnt off them.
2: Is your dad also involved in your business here? Because I was reading some articles about you and I saw his name, Andre Socek, listed there as well.
12: Well, together we discovered that the Czech bishopric was putting up lots of its property for sale in Budějovický kraj and Plzeňský kraj. And I initially bidded on a place. Luckily, I didn't win it, because I wouldn't have wanted to be wedded to this place. And then a year or two later, he followed in my footsteps and bidded on this rectory that he bought for not very much money. Of course, the investment that was then required turned out to be enormous. So yes, so he was the client in that project. We worked together.
2: And
12: it was sort of a little bit of a golden circle. The money that he received from his rent that he was getting, thanks to my grandfather's restitution, he was reinvesting into Czech cultural heritage, which was quite a nice kind of closed circle.
2: Are there a lot of properties crying out, like old properties, I mean, crying out to be renovated? If you drive around the countryside, do you see lots of places you think I could do something with that?
12: Yeah, I do think that. I mean, you need to have quite thick skin and brace. You know, it's not, they're not easy. But more and more people seem to be turning to renovate the countryside. More and more, I go around the countryside and up into former Sudeti, I can see new roofs. As Prague gets more and more expensive, people are looking to go further away.
2: And say, for example, if you do up an old chateau, will that afterwards be really a great place to live? I mean, I'm sure the rooms are huge, they're hard to heat, I'm guessing.
12: If the house has been properly insulated and you heat with the traditional methods, stoves, you have a supply of wood, hopefully a little forest nearby, yeah, why not?
2: And do people, your clients, prefer to keep the original look of the place, or will you get some, like I say, some chateau which maybe has like super modern interiors that you've installed?
12: Yeah, you could do that. The house would have had to have been derelict beforehand, because otherwise the Heritage Office wants to be involved and they would like you to retain as many original features as possible. It just depends on the state of how dilapidated the place is to begin with.
2: What's the process of getting permits to do all this kind of work?
12: It's hard, and to involve the Heritage Office, put it this way, we've been involved with the Heritage Office because grants were available, but the grants in the end turned out to be so minimal, perhaps not involving the Heritage Office with the benefit of hindsight would have been better.
2: And they make you jump through hoops, I guess.
12: Yeah, exactly.
2: You're also a cricket man, I was reading. Are you a member of a club, I presume you are?
12: Yes, Vinaroli.
2: And do you actually play games, or is it only training? Or who, if you play games, who against?
12: We play a lot of games. The founding cricket club in Prague is Prague Cricket Club. And we were one of the first to morph out of them because there were too many of us interested at the time in playing cricket. So we were, I think, the second or the third club to be formed after Bohemians. And we created a domestic league and then a national side. And now we have lots of people playing cricket. There's clubs in Brno, Pilsen, Olomouc and so on.
2: And where does the Vinohrady Cricket Club play or
12: we
2: train?
12: We have training in Olshansky Namyesti, where we have three bowling lanes and nets. And that's available to all the other clubs as well, although we largely built it. And then we have a cricket ground at Vinohrady, owned by Captain Hugo Banks, who served in Kosovo. And then later, through his wife, discovered that they had some agricultural land, which eventually we turned into two cricket fields.
2: Are all the players Brits?
12: No, but not by any means. A small fraction nowadays. By far the most players are Indian, but we have players from all over: Australia, Ireland, Canada, South Africa, you name it, Sri Lanka, Pakistan.
2: My final question is, now in the UK there is one famous Soček, Tomáš Soček, who's the Czech national football team captain. Does that make a difference if you're there now? Do people have less trouble pronouncing your name?
12: That's a very good question. I have noticed a little bit more awareness. My name, I always had to spell it out, and it was Soucek and Souchet, or you name it. And people do seem to be a little bit more conscious about how to pronounce it. And at Calais, especially, when I'm driving home, the border guards, the French border guards, ask me, you're not related to the footballer, are you? And I laugh and say I'm not, but it's a, you know, it's a nice beginning to a conversation.
1: That interview with Benjamin Soucek brings us to the end of this broadcast. I'm Sierra Krieger-Wolf, and have a beautiful rest of your day.

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1: Hello and welcome to Radio Prague International. I'm Sierra Krieger-Wolf. In today's program, we're going to look at yesterday's Fragile Security Conference focused on the war in Ukraine as the defining security challenge. Then we'll discuss the spring frost that has destroyed about half of this season's domestic harvest. And we will also look at the Prague Open House event highlighting urban transformation in Prague. And to finish our segment, we'll follow Benjamin Suchek on his mission to restore stately homes. All that and more, but first the news with Ian Willoughby.
0: News.
2: President Petr Pavel says if a government decision on the composition of a Czech delegation for a NATO summit in July restricts the constitutional rights attached to his role, he'll take the matter to the Constitutional Court. He made the comments on Thursday. Presidents have usually represented Czechia at NATO conferences in the past. However, Prime Minister Andrej Babiš says he's not counting on Mr. Pavel being part of the country's delegation at the summit in Turkey. Mr. Pavel has been critical of the Babiš government's plans for defence spending, and the Prime Minister has said he himself would be better placed to explain Czechia's position. A decision on who will be included in the Czech delegation is set for the 8th of June. President Pavel says NATO and the EU are not competitors when it comes to European defence, but should complement one another. He made the comment at the start of the GlobeSec Forum, a three-day international security conference that began in Prague on Thursday. Mr. Pavel called for continued support for Ukraine, which he said was not only defending Europe in its efforts to repel the Russians, but also changing the way Europe thinks about warfare. A representative of the Václav Havel Library says new donors have expressed interest in supporting the institution. David Dušek, who is the only remaining member of its board of directors, said it will continue operating next year. The rest of the board of directors stood down recently. Two key donors have said they're cutting ties with the library, and many staff members have given notice. The director of the Václav Havel Library, economist Tomáš Sedláček, has been criticized by some of those departing over his stewardship of the non-profit, established in 2004. Plans have been revealed for the overhaul of Miloš Forman Square in Prague's Old Town. The small plaza, named after the famous film director, is set to get a pavilion that will protect it from the noise of the adjacent Pašiska Street. The project was presented on Thursday by Anders Lonka from the Danish architectural studio Adept, which won a competition for the commission. The space was named after the Oscar-winning Czech-born Forman about 6 months after his death in 2018 at the age of 86. Alexander Zmaevsky has concluded his term as Russian ambassador to the Czech Republic after more than 10 years, the news site Lidacipes.cz reported on Thursday, citing a Czech foreign ministry list of diplomatic officials that no longer features his name. Mr. Zmaevsky's last act as ambassador was evidently being summoned to the Czech foreign ministry last month to explain remarks from Russian representatives that Czech drone makers could be targeted by Russia. And the weather forecast, it should be mainly sunny in Czechia on Friday with an average high temperature of 25 degrees Celsius. Similar temperatures are expected on the following days.
1: That was the news, and we turn now to current affairs. At the Fragile Security Conference organized by Czech Radio, political, military, and intelligence leaders debated Europe's future security in an increasingly unstable world. Czech President Petr Pavel, Ukrainian envoy Valery Zaluzny, and other prominent international voices warned that Ukraine's war remains a test of democratic resilience and Western resolve. Vít Pohanka has the details.
3: The Prague gathering, organized by Czech Radio, brought together senior political leaders, military commanders, intelligence figures, journalists, and civil society voices to debate the changing nature of conflict, democratic resilience, and the future of Europe's defense. President Petr Pavel used the conference to underline what he sees as the Czech Republic's practical contribution to Ukraine's defense and why that crucial Czech support mustn't stop.
4: Zaprvé je to pokračování v muniční iniciativě.
2: First, continue the ammunition initiative. This project has become one of the Czech Republic's most visible contributions to European security. Our country managed to connect partners, logistics and capacities where they were most needed. The Czech Republic currently provides approximately half of all large caliber ammunition being delivered for the needs of the Ukrainian armed forces.
4: Pro potřeby ukrajinské armády.
3: According to Valery Zaluzhny, Ukrainian ambassador to London and formerly commander-in-chief of Ukrainian armed forces, Russia's war against Ukraine has demonstrated how profoundly warfare is changing, not only through new technologies and strategies, but also through sophisticated propaganda, disinformation, and other hidden efforts designed to weaken an opponent's will to resist.
5: Сьогодні з досвіду України я лише кажу про те, що фактор безпеки та спроможності держави його забезпечити є.
3: Today, from Ukraine's experience, said Valery Zaluzhny, security and state's ability to provide it is the foundation not only of stability, but also of economic prosperity.
5: Час змін прийшов.
3: The time for change has come, added Ambassador Zaluzhny. For President Pavel, the challenge is not only about helping Ukraine, but also about strengthening resilience at home here in Czechia.
4: Bezpečnost, obrana země a všech jejich občanů by rozhodně neměla.
2: The security and defense of the country and all its citizens should absolutely not become a subject of political rivalry. I welcome the fact that our government has declared security a strategic priority, along with fulfilling our alliance obligations. But credibility is not built only through what we say and do externally. It begins within society. That's why we must also build our own resilience, the ability not to succumb to manipulation, to maintain trust in our own institutions, and not allow ourselves to be undermined from outside or from within.
4: Ani zvenčí, ani zevnitř.
3: Finally, former MI6 chief Sir Richard Moore from Britain made the argument that continued support for Ukraine is about much more than Europe alone.
6: The Czech Republic has been one of the most prominent supporters of Ukraine since 22. We need to keep that going, because if we falter, if we fail to meet that challenge, not only will Putin's appetite grow with the eating, you know, he may be emboldened to do other things which are damaging to Western security. But behind him, President Xi Jinping is watching this, and he will make judgments about Western resolve, and he will make judgments, therefore, on what he does in the South China Sea, what he does in Taiwan critically. So there are all kinds of reasons why, for me, Ukraine is the central struggle of our time.
3: So, for Sir Moore, as for many security officials in Europe, the outcome of the war in Ukraine will shape not only the future of this continent, but potentially the wider global balance of power.
1: Pete Pohanka with that report. Orchard owners in several regions are dealing with the consequences of the frosts. According to preliminary estimates by the Fruit Growers Union, the harvest will be roughly half of the average, and the damage could reach hundreds of millions of crowns. Romana Grajcerova has more.
7: The threat of spring frosts is now probably over. Fruit growers in Czechia can therefore begin to count the damage in orchards. The impacts of the frost vary locally, but in places such as the village of Tulešice in the Moravský Krumlov area, no apricot harvest is expected this year. On Jiří Kopeček's farm, the damage is clearly visible at first sight.
8: V celém sadě o rozleze jednoho hektaru jsem našel pár plodů.
1: In the entire orchard covering one hectare, I only found a few apricots, so there will be no harvest at all. Moreover, about 50% of apples and about 40% of plums were destroyed too. It will show in the sense that there was basically no profit, which is unfortunate because we have to take care of the trees all year. We have to prune them, care for them, and when there is nothing to harvest afterwards, it shows.
7: There is not much effective protection against frost beyond measures such as burning paraffin candles. Even when they are used, it is not certain that future fruit will survive the frost.
1: First of all, it is a gamble, and it is not worthwhile for us because we farm organically. which means we generally have lower yields, and if the cost of candles is, for example, 40,000 per hectare, it cannot pay off.
8: Tak se nám to nemůže vrátit.
7: According to the Fruit Growers Union of the Czech Republic, this year's spring frost destroyed about half of the domestic harvest. The damage varies significantly by region. The situation in South Moravia is described by Ivo Pokorný, chairman of the Fruit Growers Union of Moravia and Silesia.
9: Jižní Morava to odnesla dost. Budeme se spolehat na import a...
1: South Moravia took a hard hit. We will have to rely on imports, and the 2026 season will be below average in terms of fruit growing. The frost caused quite a lot of damage.
7: According to Pokorný, this will likely also be reflected in fruit prices. The frosts also caused damage in other fruit growing regions.
9: Netýká se to jenom České republiky, ale odnesli to i sousední státy.
1: It does not concern only the Czech Republic, but also neighboring countries such as Germany and Poland, where the damage will be in the billions. So I think fruit in general will become more expensive.
9: Myslím si, že ovoce jako takový podraží.
7: The price of this year's fruit from orchards will therefore be determined by the June harvest total as well as the situation in neighboring countries. However, according to farmers, the outcome will also be significantly affected by drought, which Czechia has been facing for a long time.
1: That report from Romana Krajcerova. This weekend, more than 100 usually inaccessible buildings and spaces across Prague will open to the public free of charge as part of the open house. This year's theme explores the link between historic preservation and urban development. Ruth Frankova spoke with the festival's organizer, Michaela Pankova, and first asked her about some of the highlights linked to this year's theme.
10: So the festival features several buildings that are currently under redevelopment. One of the story is, for example, Prague-Bubny railway station, which will become a center for memory and dialogue, connecting the site of historical legacy with the vision of the future neighborhood, becoming a museum of the Holocaust history. Another of them is, for example, the Severin Riding Hall, which is a part of a large baroque complex in the center of Prague, and visitors will be able to see the building just before the reconstruction. There are also several buildings which are reconstructed already, but they serve totally new purposes, such as, for example, Braník Brewery, which is now a dance art center and seat of various institutions. There is also some other technical sites, for example, Pragovka, which will become a new art district. It's also a former industrial site, or Areál Podkovářská.
11: One of this year's highlights is the former Stroj Import building in the Vinohrady district, which is opening as part of this year's tribute to architect Zdeněk Kuna, marking 100 years since his birth. What makes this building such an important example of late modernist architecture in the city?
10: So the design of this former headquarters of Stroj Import was inspired by Western high-rise buildings, such as the Seagram building in New York City. And it's located on Vinohradská Avenue, and it has a unique construction that features a core made of reinforced concrete and a steel frame. So at the time, the interiors of these buildings were highly representative and typically designed in collaboration with the renowned artists such as Stanislav Libenský or Jaroslava Brichtová, whose works visitors can still find inside.
11: The festival is also marking several other major architectural anniversaries this year. What are some of the other buildings or architects you are highlighting in the program?
10: So one of the biggest highlights of this year's festival is the former post office palace located on the Václavské Square. It was designed by the architect František Rojt, whose 150th birth anniversary we also commemorate this year. And it's a monumental neoclassical building with a beautiful representative interior, which served as a bank office. But soon it will become the new home of the Prague City Office Hall, who will move here from the Škoda Palace.
11: Open House Prague always gives people a chance to discover places normally closed to the public. Is there one building in this year's program that you think visitors will find especially surprising?
10: It's hard to pick a building from such a large program of more than 100 buildings because every visitor has a specific taste. The most desirable are those historical palaces in the historical part of Prague, such as Lobkowicz Palace, which we think will be this year's biggest highlight. It's now seat of the embassy of the Federal Republic of Germany, and people will have the opportunity to see not only the interiors, but also the beautiful garden with a statue of Trabant vehicle made by David Černý.
1: That was Michaela Pankova speaking there to Ruth Frankova. It is now time for today's main feature. London-born Benjamin Suček renovates stately homes in Czechia, the home of his forefathers. Indeed, Suček, who is also active in Prague's cricket circles, has even received an award at the Czech Senate for his contribution to the country's cultural heritage. Ian Willoughby has more.
2: London-born Benjamin Suček renovates stately homes in Czechia, the country of his forefathers. Indeed, Suček, who's also active in Prague cricket circles, has even received an award at the Czech Senate for his contribution to the country's cultural heritage. And I spoke to him here at our Prague studios. Ben, your dad is Czech. What's his story?
12: Yes, my dad's Czech. He left Czechoslovakia when he was 17 with his parents and his younger brother, who was 14, for Switzerland, I think with the intention of emigrating to Canada. That was their destination, via some friends that they had in Geneva, but they stopped in Bern. There was some help, I think, from a Rotary Club, from an uncle, a great uncle of mine, but my grandmother's brother, who was already in Argentina. And the Rotary Club helped them find accommodation and gave them furniture and so on, and they lived in a tiny flat, which they ended up living in all their lives in this tiny place in Switzerland, in Bern. And one way or another, with my dad's fondness for British culture, 60s music, he ended up in England, in London, and I was born there.
2: Did you hear Czech growing up in the household?
12: Through my grandparents, yes. Yes, we'd all flock to my grandparents. My dad had a lot of cousins who emigrated as well, who were very young, who didn't have their parents. So my grandfather was this fatherly figure for a wider group of youngsters.
2: Does your dad come here today?
12: Yeah, still comes here. I mean, unfortunately, he's rather unwell at the moment, but he started a business here in the 90s. My grandfather was very keen to... He was trained as a lawyer, so although he was never able to work as one because of his political views, but it always came in handy, you know, having a legal experience. So he was very keen to try and get my grandmother's family's property back. And he managed to get some of it back. And then once they'd got it back in the 90s, he was very keen as a Czech patriot to renovate it. And my father was involved in that too.
2: What about you? When did you start coming here? Or when did you first come here?
12: When did I first come here? Again, in the 90s, I suppose, following my father. We had a family reunion in 1991. And we'd met relations that we'd never met before because obviously you couldn't cross the Iron Curtain. And those that had left had refused to come back. There was a way of coming back and you could make some apologies and bow down to the regime as things began to unfreeze in the late 80s. But mostly my family refused to do that. I did go on one trip with my grandparents, which I remember when I was very, very young, and we met two great aunties, Blazina and Jarmilka, at Lake Balaton in Hungary. And my grandparents were pointing out that over there is Czechoslovakia, that's where we're from, but we can't go there. So that was quite exciting. You could see all the Trabants and everything. But so I came back in, 1991, and we all met in Petspodsnižko, where a relation had booked out a whole Czechardé hotel. This vast place. And it was just for our family, about 20 of us. And we all had massive argument because, of course, those that had remained in the communist regime and those that had left didn't see eye to eye.
2: And what led you to move here? When did you move here?
12: So I went to university here for a bit at Masaryk University via the School of Slavonic and East European Studies. Yeah, I was kicking my heels in London, having finished my studies, and I was keen to come here, so I came here. Things were more affordable. I managed to find a flat in Vinnerudy that I could have a roof over my head, which gave me the confidence to propose to my wife, and then I persuaded her to come over here as well.
2: And your wife is Czech, or...?
12: Yeah.
2: And she's an architect?
12: She's an architect. But we met in London.
2: You renovate castles or old buildings. Had you some background in construction or renovation in the UK, or how did you get into this whole field?
12: I suppose my father led me into it. He'd always worked on renovating old buildings as a sort of side project. So since I was very young, my first job, I remember taking the ferry from New Haven to Dieppe and working on barns in Brittany when I was about 15, just as I finished my GCSEs. And so that stayed with me, yeah. And I was very lucky recently to finish a renovation of a 18th century rectory in Bilzenski Kraj, near Chwynenice, for which I received a reward. A reward. It was a reward. And I was invited to the Senate and, given special praise for my services to Czech cultural heritage.
2: Were people open to a foreigner coming here and offering to do this kind of work?
12: Yeah, I think so. A lot of Czech companies weren't interested in doing that kind of work because it's very difficult to calculate the costs and estimate how long it's going to take. But, Prague's a UNESCO World City. It's beautiful. And I remember just walking around and gazing up at these buildings and thinking, my God, all this needs to be repaired. There's an opportunity here.
2: What are the biggest challenges, typically, when you are renovating a very old, often, I guess, protected building?
12: Well, one of the largest challenges is finding the investment and having quite deep pockets. That's a huge challenge.
2: And do you typically work on commission for clients, or will you buy a property, do it up, and sell it on?
12: A little bit of both. Luckily enough, a little bit of both. You know, you have to have a special relationship with a client, especially if you don't know how much the project's going to cost. So I want to do the work, but I can't do the work if we don't get paid.
2: Why is it so hard to estimate the cost?
12: Well, because you won't know what's wrong with the building. So you take off all the tiles on the roof and you'll find that the main ring beam has turned to dust. The whole weight of the roof is pushing the walls, the main structural walls out. So you might find that you have to tie the whole building together, and then you've got to replace all the beams, and you want to retain as much of the original structure as you can. So you will chase in reclaimed beams with existing ones and so on.
2: I'm always hearing about how Czech tradesmen are so skilled in so many areas. Is it the same when it comes to your line of work?
12: That's a little bit of an old wives' tale. It's true, when I first came here, everyone said Czechs were particularly skilled. They had to be, because they needed to be able to renovate their own property because there was no one available to do it. So every man became quite skilled. But no, unfortunately, less and less young people are interested in going into the trades. I think it's the same problem across Europe. And I was very fortunate to meet a couple of young Ukrainians who came over just as they'd finished school 15 years ago and have been with me ever since. And we've worked together and grown together. They've learnt off me and I've learnt off them.
2: Is your dad also involved in your business here? Because I was reading some articles about you and I saw his name, Andre Socek, listed there as well.
12: Well, together we discovered that the Czech bishopric was putting up lots of its property for sale in Budějovický kraj and Plzeňský kraj. And I initially bidded on a place. Luckily, I didn't win it, because I wouldn't have wanted to be wedded to this place. And then a year or two later, he followed in my footsteps and bidded on this rectory that he bought for not very much money. Of course, the investment that was then required turned out to be enormous. So yes, so he was the client in that project. We worked together.
2: And
12: it was sort of a little bit of a golden circle. The money that he received from his rent that he was getting, thanks to my grandfather's restitution, he was reinvesting into Czech cultural heritage, which was quite a nice kind of closed circle.
2: Are there a lot of properties crying out, like old properties, I mean, crying out to be renovated? If you drive around the countryside, do you see lots of places you think I could do something with that?
12: Yeah, I do think that. I mean, you need to have, you know, quite thick skin and brace, you know, it's not, they're not easy, but more and more people seem to be turning to renovate the countryside. More and more I go around the countryside and up into former Sudeti, I can see new roofs. As Prague gets more and more expensive, people are looking to go further away.
2: And say, for example, if you do up an old chateau, will that afterwards be really a great place to live? I mean, I'm sure the rooms are huge, they're hard to heat, I'm guessing.
12: If the house has been properly insulated and you heat with the traditional methods, stoves, you have a supply of wood, hopefully a little forest nearby, yeah, why not?
2: And do people, your clients, prefer to keep the original look of the place, or will you get some, like I say, some chateau which maybe has like super modern interiors that you've installed?
12: Yeah, you could do that. The house would have had to have been derelict beforehand, because otherwise the Heritage Office wants to be involved and they would like you to retain as many original features as possible. It just depends on the state of how dilapidated the place is to begin with.
2: What's the process of getting permits to do all this kind of work?
12: It's hard, and to involve the Heritage Office, put it this way, we've been involved with the Heritage Office because grants were available, but the grants in the end turned out to be so minimal, perhaps not involving the Heritage Office with the benefit of hindsight would have been better.
2: And they make you jump through hoops, I guess.
12: Yeah, exactly.
2: You're also a cricket man, I was reading. Are you a member of a club, I presume you are?
12: Yes, Vinaroli.
2: And do you actually play games, or is it only training? Or who, if you play games, who against?
12: We play a lot of games. The founding cricket club in Prague is Prague Cricket Club. And we were one of the first to morph out of them because there were too many of us interested at the time in playing cricket. So we were, I think, the second or the third club to be formed after Bohemians. And we created a domestic league and then a national side. And now we have lots of people playing cricket. There's clubs in Brno, Pilsen, Olomouc, and so on.
2: And where does the Vinohrady Cricket Club play or
12: train?
2: We have
12: training in Olshansky Náměstí, where we have three bowling lanes and nets. And that's available to all the other clubs as well, although we largely built it. And then we have a cricket ground at Vinohrad, owned by Captain Hugo Banks, who served in Kosovo. And then later, through his wife, discovered that they had some agricultural land, which eventually we turned into two cricket fields.
2: Are all the players Brits?
12: No, but not by any means. A small fraction nowadays. By far the most players are Indian, but we have players from all over: Australia, Ireland, Canada, South Africa, you name it, Sri Lanka, Pakistan.
2: My final question is, now in the UK there is one famous Soček, Tomáš Soček, who's the Czech national football team captain. Does that make a difference if you're there now? Do people have less trouble pronouncing your name?
12: That's a very good question. I have noticed a little bit more awareness. My name, I always had to spell it out, and it was Souček and Souchet, or you name it. And people do seem to be a little bit more conscious about how to pronounce it. And at Calais, especially, when I'm driving home, the border guards, the French border guards, ask me, you're not related to the footballer, are you? And I laugh and say I'm not, but it's a, you know, it's a nice beginning to a conversation.
1: That interview with Benjamin Souček brings us to the end of this broadcast. I'm Sierra Krieger-Wolf, and have a beautiful rest of your day.

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1: Hello and welcome to Radio Prague International. I'm Sierra Krieger-Wolf. In today's program, we're going to look at yesterday's Fragile Security Conference focused on the war in Ukraine as the defining security challenge. Then we'll discuss the spring frost that has destroyed about half of this season's domestic harvest. And we will also look at the Prague Open House event, highlighting urban transformation in Prague. And to finish our segment, we'll follow Benjamin Suchek on his mission to restore stately homes. All that and more, but first the news with Ian Willoughby.
0: News.
2: President Petr Pavel says if a government decision on the composition of a Czech delegation for a NATO summit in July restricts the constitutional rights attached to his role, he'll take the matter to the Constitutional Court. He made the comments on Thursday. Presidents have usually represented Czechia at NATO conferences in the past. However, Prime Minister Andrej Babiš says he's not counting on Mr. Pavel being part of the country's delegation at the summit in Turkey. Mr. Pavel has been critical of the Babiš government's plans for defence spending, and the Prime Minister has said he himself would be better placed to explain Czechia's position. A decision on who will be included in the Czech delegation is set for the 8th of June. President Pavel says NATO and the EU are not competitors when it comes to European defence, but should complement one another. He made the comment at the start of the Globsec Forum, a three-day international security conference that began in Prague on Thursday. Mr. Pavel called for continued support for Ukraine, which he said was not only defending Europe in its efforts to repel the Russians, but also changing the way Europe thinks about warfare. A representative of the Václav Havel Library says new donors have expressed interest in supporting the institution. David Dušek, who is the only remaining member of its board of directors, said it will continue operating next year. The rest of the board of directors stood down recently. Two key donors have said they're cutting ties with the library, and many staff members have given notice. The director of the Václav Havel Library, economist Tomáš Sedláček, has been criticized by some of those departing over his stewardship of the non-profit, established in 2004. Plans have been revealed for the overhaul of Miloš Forman Square in Prague's Old Town. The small plaza, named after the famous film director, is set to get a pavilion that will protect it from the noise of the adjacent Pašiska Street. The project was presented on Thursday by Anders Lonka from the Danish architectural studio Adept, which won a competition for the commission. The space was named after the Oscar-winning Czech-born Forman about 6 months after his death in 2018 at the age of 86. Alexander Zmaevsky has concluded his term as Russian ambassador to the Czech Republic after more than 10 years, the news site Lidacipes.cz reported on Thursday, citing a Czech foreign ministry list of diplomatic officials that no longer features his name. Mr. Zmaevsky's last act as ambassador was evidently being summoned to the Czech foreign ministry last month to explain remarks from Russian representatives that Czech drone makers could be targeted by Russia. And the weather forecast, it should be mainly sunny in Czechia on Friday with an average high temperature of 25 degrees Celsius. Similar temperatures are expected on the following days.
1: That was the news, and we turn now to current affairs. At the Fragile Security Conference organized by Czech Radio, political, military, and intelligence leaders debated Europe's future security in an increasingly unstable world. Czech President Petr Pavel, Ukrainian envoy Valery Zaluzny, and other prominent international voices warned that Ukraine's war remains a test of democratic resilience and Western resolve. Vít Pohanka has the details.
3: The Prague gathering, organized by Czech Radio, brought together senior political leaders, military commanders, intelligence figures, journalists, and civil society voices to debate the changing nature of conflict, democratic resilience, and the future of Europe's defense. President Petr Pavel used the conference to underline what he sees as the Czech Republic's practical contribution to Ukraine's defense and why that crucial Czech support mustn't stop.
4: Za prvé, je to pokračování v muniční iniciativě.
2: First, continue the ammunition initiative. This project has become one of the Czech Republic's most visible contributions to European security. Our country managed to connect partners, logistics and capacities where they were most needed. The Czech Republic currently provides approximately half of all large caliber ammunition being delivered for the needs of the Ukrainian armed forces.
4: Pro potřeby ukrajinské armády.
3: According to Valery Zaluzhny, Ukrainian ambassador to London and formerly commander-in-chief of Ukrainian armed forces, Russia's war against Ukraine has demonstrated how profoundly warfare is changing, not only through new technologies and strategies, but also through sophisticated propaganda, disinformation, and other hidden efforts designed to weaken an opponent's will to resist.
5: Сьогодні з досвіду України я лише кажу про те, що фактор безпеки та спроможності держави його забезпечити є.
3: Today, from Ukraine's experience, said Valery Zaluzhny, security and state's ability to provide it is the foundation not only of stability, but also of economic prosperity.
5: Час змін прийшов.
3: The time for change has come, added Ambassador Zaluzhny. For President Pavel, the challenge is not only about helping Ukraine, but also about strengthening resilience at home here in Czechia.
4: Bezpečnost, obrana země a všech jejich občanů by rozhodně neměla.
2: The security and defense of the country and all its citizens should absolutely not become a subject of political rivalry. I welcome the fact that our government has declared security a strategic priority, along with fulfilling our alliance obligations. But credibility is not built only through what we say and do externally. It begins within society. That's why we must also build our own resilience, the ability not to succumb to manipulation, to maintain trust in our own institutions, and not allow ourselves to be undermined from outside or from within.
4: Ani zvenčí, ani zevnitř.
3: Finally, former MI6 chief Sir Richard Moore from Britain made the argument that continued support for Ukraine is about much more than Europe alone.
6: The Czech Republic has been one of the most prominent supporters of Ukraine since 22. We need to keep that going, because if we falter, if we fail to meet that challenge, not only will Putin's appetite grow with the eating, you know, he may be emboldened to do other things which are damaging to Western security. But behind him, President Xi Jinping is watching this, and he will make judgments about Western resolve, and he will make judgments, therefore, on what he does in the South China Sea, what he does in Taiwan critically. So there are all kinds of reasons why, for me, Ukraine is the central struggle of our time.
3: So, for Sir Moore, as for many security officials in Europe, the outcome of the war in Ukraine will shape not only the future of this continent, but potentially the wider global balance of power.
1: Pete Pohanka with that report. Orchard owners in several regions are dealing with the consequences of the frosts. According to preliminary estimates by the Fruit Growers Union, the harvest will be roughly half of the average, and the damage could reach hundreds of millions of crowns. Romana Grajcerova has more.
7: The threat of spring frosts is now probably over. Fruit growers in Czechia can therefore begin to count the damage in orchards. The impacts of the frost vary locally, but in places such as the village of Tulešice in the Moravský Krumlov area, no apricot harvest is expected this year. On Jiří Kopeček's farm, the damage is clearly visible at first sight.
8: V celém sadě o rozleze jednoho hektaru jsem našel pár plodů.
1: In the entire orchard covering one hectare, I only found a few apricots, so there will be no harvest at all. Moreover, about 50% of apples and about 40% of plums were destroyed too. It will show in the sense that there was basically no profit, which is unfortunate because we have to take care of the trees all year. We have to prune them, care for them, and when there is nothing to harvest afterwards, it shows.
7: There is not much effective protection against frost beyond measures such as burning paraffin candles. Even when they are used, it is not certain that future fruit will survive the frost.
1: First of all, it is a gamble, and it is not worthwhile for us because we farm organically. which means we generally have lower yields, and if the cost of candles is, for example, 40,000 per hectare, it cannot pay off.
8: Tak se nám to nemůže vrátit.
7: According to the Fruit Growers Union of the Czech Republic, this year's spring frost destroyed about half of the domestic harvest. The damage varies significantly by region. The situation in South Moravia is described by Ivo Pokorný, chairman of the Fruit Growers Union of Moravia and Silesia.
9: Jižní Morava to odnesla dost. Budeme se spolehat na import a...
1: South Moravia took a hard hit. We will have to rely on imports, and the 2026 season will be below average in terms of fruit growing. The frost caused quite a lot of damage.
7: According to Pokorný, this will likely also be reflected in fruit prices. The frosts also caused damage in other fruit growing regions.
9: Netýká se to jenom České republiky, ale odnesly to i sousední státy.
1: It does not concern only the Czech Republic, but also neighboring countries such as Germany and Poland, where the damage will be in the billions, so I think fruit in general will become more expensive.
9: Myslím si, že ovoce jako takový podraží.
7: The price of this year's fruit from orchards will therefore be determined by the June harvest total as well as the situation in neighboring countries. However, according to farmers, the outcome will also be significantly affected by drought, which Czechia has been facing for a long time.
1: That report from Romana Krajcerova. This weekend, more than 100 usually inaccessible buildings and spaces across Prague will open to the public free of charge as part of the open house. This year's theme explores the link between historic preservation and urban development. Ruth Frankova spoke with the festival's organizer, Michaela Pankova, and first asked her about some of the highlights linked to this year's theme.
10: So the festival features several buildings that are currently under redevelopment. One of the story is, for example, Prague Bubny railway station, which will become a center for memory and dialogue, connecting the site of historical legacy with the vision of the future neighborhood, becoming a museum of the Holocaust history. Another of them is, for example, the Severin Riding Hall, which is a part of a large baroque complex in the center of Prague, and visitors will be able to see the building just before the reconstruction. There are also several buildings which are reconstructed already, but they serve totally new purposes, such as, for example, Braník Brewery, which is now a dance art center and seat of various institutions. There is also some other technical sites, for example, Pragovka, which will become a new art district. It's also former industrial site, or Areál Podkovářská.
11: One of this year's highlights is the former Stroj Import building in the Vinohrady district, which is opening as part of this year's tribute to architect Zdeněk Kuna, marking 100 years since his birth. What makes this building such an important example of late modernist architecture in the city?
10: So the design of this former headquarters of Stroj Import was inspired by Western high-rise buildings, such as the Seagram building in New York City. And it's located on Vinohradská Avenue, and it has a unique construction that features a core made of reinforced concrete and a steel frame. So at the time, the interiors of these buildings were highly representative and typically designed in collaboration with the renowned artists such as Stanislav Libenský or Jaroslava Brichtová, whose works visitors can still find inside.
11: The festival is also marking several other major architectural anniversaries this year. What are some of the other buildings or architects you are highlighting in the program?
10: So one of the biggest highlights of this year's festival is the former post office palace located on the Václavské square. It was designed by the architect František Rojt, whose 150th birth anniversary we also commemorate this year. And it's a monumental neoclassical building with a beautiful representative interior, which served as a bank office. But soon it will become the new home of the Prague City Office Hall, who will move here from the Škoda Palace.
11: Open House Prague always gives people a chance to discover places normally closed to the public. Is there one building in this year's program that you think visitors will find especially surprising?
10: It hard to pick a building from such a large program of more than 100 buildings because every visitor has a specific taste. The most desirable are those historical palaces in the historical part of Prague, such as Lobkowicz Palace, which we think will be this year's biggest highlight. It's now seat of the embassy of the Federal Republic of Germany, and people will have the opportunity to see not only the interiors, but also the beautiful garden with a statue of Trabant vehicle made by David Černý.
1: That was Michaela Pankova speaking there to Ruth Frankova. It is now time for today's main feature. London-born Benjamin Suček renovates stately homes in Czechia, the home of his forefathers. Indeed, Suček, who is also active in Prague's cricket circles, has even received an award at the Czech Senate for his contribution to the country's cultural heritage. Ian Willoughby has more.
2: London-born Benjamin Suček renovates stately homes in Czechia, the country of his forefathers. Indeed, Suček, who's also active in Prague cricket circles, has even received an award at the Czech Senate for his contribution to the country's cultural heritage. And I spoke to him here at our Prague studios. Ben, your dad is Czech. What's his story?
12: Yes, my dad's Czech. He left Czechoslovakia when he was 17 with his parents and his younger brother, who was 14, for Switzerland, I think with the intention of emigrating to Canada. That was their destination, via some friends that they had in Geneva, but they stopped in Bern. There was some help, I think, from a Rotary Club, from an uncle, a great uncle of mine, but my grandmother's brother, who was already in Argentina. And the Rotary Club helped them find accommodation and gave them furniture and so on, and they lived in a tiny flat, which they ended up living in all their lives in this tiny place in Switzerland, in Bern. And one way or another, with my dad's fondness for British culture, 60s music, he ended up in England, in London, and I was born there.
2: Did you hear Czech growing up in the household?
12: Through my grandparents, yes. Yes, we'd all flock to my grandparents. My dad had a lot of cousins who emigrated as well, who were very young, who didn't have their parents. So my grandfather was this fatherly figure for a wider group of youngsters.
2: Does your dad come here today?
12: Yeah, he still comes here. I mean, unfortunately, he's rather unwell at the moment, but he started a business here in the 90s. My grandfather was very keen to... He was trained as a lawyer, so although he was never able to work as one because of his political views, but it always came in handy, you know, having a legal experience. So he was very keen to try and get my grandmother's family's property back. And he managed to get some of it back. And then once they'd got it back in the 90s, he was very keen as a Czech patriot to renovate it. And my father was involved in that too.
2: What about you? When did you start coming here? Or when did you first come here?
12: When did I first come here? Again, in the 90s, I suppose, following my father. We had a family reunion in 1991. And we'd met relations that we'd never met before because obviously you couldn't cross the Iron Curtain. And those that had left had refused to come back. There was a way of coming back and you could make some apologies and bow down to the regime as things began to unfreeze in the late 80s. But mostly my family refused to do that. I did go on one trip with my grandparents, which I remember when I was very, very young, and we met two great aunties, Blazina and Jarmilka, at Lake Balaton in Hungary. And my grandparents were pointing out that over there is Czechoslovakia, that's where we're from, but we can't go there. So that was quite exciting. You could see all the Trabants and everything. But so I came back in, 1991, and we all met in Petspodsniško, where a relation had booked out a whole Czechardé hotel. This vast place. And it was just for our family, about 20 of us. And we all had massive argument because, of course, those that had remained in the communist regime and those that had left didn't see eye to eye.
2: And what led you to move here? Or when did you move here?
12: So I went to university here for a bit at Masaryk University via the School of Slavonic and East European Studies. Yeah, I was kicking my heels in London, having finished my studies and I was keen to come here, so I came here. Things were more affordable. I managed to find a flat in Vinaruddy that I could have a roof over my head, which gave me the confidence to propose to my wife, and then I persuaded her to come over here as well.
2: And your wife is Czech, or...?
12: Yeah.
2: And she's an architect?
12: She's an architect. But we met in London.
2: You renovate castles or old buildings. Had you some background in construction or renovation in the UK, or how did you get into this whole field?
12: I suppose my father led me into it. He'd always worked on renovating old buildings as a sort of side project. So since I was very young, my first job, I remember taking the ferry from New Haven to Dieppe and working on barns in Brittany when I was about 15, just as I finished my GCSEs. And so that stayed with me, yeah. And I was very lucky recently to finish a renovation of a 18th century rectory in Bilzenski Kraj near Chwynenice, for which I received a reward. A reward. It was a reward. And I was invited to the Senate and, given special praise for my services to Czech cultural heritage.
2: Were people open to a foreigner coming here and offering to do this kind of work?
12: Yeah, I think so. A lot of Czech companies weren't interested in doing that kind of work because it's very difficult to calculate the costs and estimate how long it's going to take. But, Prague's a UNESCO World City. It's beautiful. And I remember just walking around and gazing up at these buildings and thinking, my God, all this needs to be repaired. There's an opportunity here.
2: What are the biggest challenges, typically, when you are renovating a very old, often, I guess, protected building?
12: Well, one of the largest challenges is finding the investment and having quite deep pockets. That's a huge challenge.
2: And do you typically work on commission for clients, or will you buy a property, do it up, and sell it on?
12: A little bit of both. Luckily enough, a little bit of both. You know, you have to have a special relationship with a client, especially if you don't know how much the project's going to cost. So I want to do the work, but I can't do the work if we don't get paid.
2: Why is it so hard to estimate the cost?
12: Well, because you won't know what's wrong with the building. So you take off all the tiles on the roof and you'll find that the main ring beam has turned to dust. The whole weight of the roof is pushing the walls, the main structural walls out. So you might find that you have to tie the whole building together, and then you've got to replace all the beams, and you want to retain as much of the original structure as you can. So you will chase in reclaimed beams with existing ones and so on.
2: I'm always hearing about how Czech tradesmen are so skilled in so many areas. Is it the same when it comes to your line of work?
12: That's a little bit of an old wives' tale. It's true, when I first came here, everyone said Czechs were particularly skilled. They had to be because they needed to be able to renovate their own property because there was no one available to do it. So every man became quite skilled. But no, unfortunately, less and less young people are interested in going into the trades. I think it's the same problem across Europe. And I was very fortunate to meet a couple of young Ukrainians who came over just as they'd finished school 15 years ago and have been with me ever since. And we've worked together and grown together. They've learnt off me and I've learnt off them.
2: Is your dad also involved in your business here? Because I was reading some articles about you and I saw his name, Andre Socek, listed there as well.
12: Well, together we discovered that the Czech bishopric was putting up lots of its property for sale in Budějovický kraj and Plzeňský kraj. And I initially bidded on a place. Luckily, I didn't win it, because I wouldn't have wanted to be wedded to this place. And then a year or two later, he followed in my footsteps and bidded on this rectory that he bought for not very much money. Of course, the investment that was then required turned out to be enormous. So yes, so he was the client in that project. We worked together.
2: And
12: it was sort of a little bit of a golden circle. The money that he received from his rent that he was getting, thanks to my grandfather's restitution, he was reinvesting into Czech cultural heritage, which was quite a nice kind of closed circle.
2: Are there a lot of properties crying out, like old properties, I mean, crying out to be renovated? If you drive around the countryside, do you see lots of places you think I could do something with that?
12: Yeah, I do think that. I mean, you need to have, you know, quite thick skin and brace, you know, it's not, they're not easy, but more and more people seem to be turning to renovate the countryside. More and more I go around the countryside and up into former Sudeti, I can see new roofs. As Prague gets more and more expensive, people are looking to go further away.
2: And say, for example, if you do up an old chateau, will that afterwards be really a great place to live? I mean, I'm sure the rooms are huge, they're hard to heat, I'm guessing.
12: If the house has been properly insulated and you heat with traditional methods, stoves, you have a supply of wood, hopefully a little forest nearby, yeah, why not?
2: And do people, your clients, prefer to keep the original look of the place, or will you get some, like I say, some chateau, which maybe has like super modern interiors that you've installed?
12: Yeah, you could do that. The house would have had to have been derelict beforehand, because otherwise the Heritage Office wants to be involved and they would like you to retain as many original features as possible. It just depends on the state of how dilapidated the place is to begin with.
2: What's the process of getting permits to do all this kind of work?
12: It's hard, and to involve the Heritage Office, put it this way, we've been involved with the Heritage Office because grants were available, but the grants in the end turned out to be so minimal, perhaps not involving the Heritage Office with the benefit of hindsight would have been better.
2: And they make you jump through hoops, I guess?
12: Yeah, exactly.
2: You're also a cricket man, I was reading. Are you a member of a club, I presume you are?
12: Yes, Vinnerally.
2: And do you actually play games, or is it only training? Or if you play games, who against?
12: We play a lot of games. The founding cricket club in Prague is Prague Cricket Club. And we were one of the first to morph out of them because there were too many of us interested at the time in playing cricket. So we were, I think, the second or the third club to be formed after Bohemians. And we created a domestic league and then a national side. And now we have lots of people playing cricket. There's clubs in Brno, Pilsen, Olomouc, and so on.
2: And where does the Vinohrady Cricket Club play or
12: we
2: train?
12: We have training in Olšanský náměstí, where we have three bowling lanes and nets, and that's available to all the other clubs as well, although we largely built it. And then we have a cricket ground at Vinohrad, owned by Captain Hugo Banks, who served in Kosovo, and then later through his wife discovered that they had some agricultural land, which eventually we turned into two cricket fields.
2: Are all the players Brits?
12: No, but not by any means. A small fraction nowadays. By far the most players are Indian, but we have players from all over: Australia, Ireland, Canada, South Africa, you name it, Sri Lanka, Pakistan.
2: My final question is, now in the UK there is one famous Soček, Tomáš Soček, who's the Czech national football team captain. Does that make a difference if you're there now? Do people have less trouble pronouncing your name?
12: That's a very good question. I have noticed a little bit more awareness. My name, I always had to spell it out, and it was Soucek and Souchet, or you name it. And people do seem to be a little bit more conscious about how to pronounce it. And at Calais, especially, when I'm driving home, The border guards, the French border guards, ask me, you're not related to the footballer, are you? And I laugh and say I'm not, but it's a, you know, it's a nice beginning to a conversation.
1: That interview with Benjamin Soucek brings us to the end of this broadcast. I'm Sierra Krieger-Wolf, and have a beautiful rest of your day.

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1: Hello and welcome to Radio Prague International. I'm Sierra Krieger-Wolf. In today's program, we'll hear from the British ambassador about his new book launch, a new Czech study on nanoplastics in our lungs, and we'll take a look at the fascinating history of the Stranice Island. All that and more, but first the news with Ruth Vangova.
0: News.
2: In a joint statement issued on Friday, Czech President Petr Pavel and German President Frank-Walter Steinmeier praised the path of reconciliation their nations have taken since the Second World War. The Czech Republic and Germany have come a long way together in the spirit of mutual understanding, respect and partnership, the two heads of state said. The statement was published against the backdrop of a Congress of a Sudeten German Association being held in Brno, the first such event in Czechia. The Czech Chamber of Deputies last week passed a government motion saying the lower house was opposed to the gathering. Around 600 people gathered around long tables on Brno's Moravian Square on Friday for an open-air neighborhood festival linked to the annual gathering of the Sudeten German Association being held in Czechia for the first time. Participants included Sudeten Germans attending the Congress, as well as many Czech visitors. Several dozen protesters carrying Czech flags and banners also arrived at the square to express opposition to the event, referring to Nazi crimes and defending the post-war Benesh decree. Despite occasional tensions, exchanges between the two groups remained mostly peaceful. The Czech state is considering selling Explosia, Prime Minister Andrej Babiš said on Friday after visiting the Pardubice-based producer of explosives and ammunition. Babiš said interest in the company had been expressed by France through President Emmanuel Macron as well as by other European firms. According to the Prime Minister, Explosia has seen a sharp rise in revenues in recent years. Babiš said he would personally support a sale if the conditions were favorable for the Czech state and preserve the company's ties with the Czech army. Austria will continue border checks with Czechia, but controls have now been moved further into border areas and are no longer causing major disruption for tourists or cross-border commuters, Czech Interior Minister Lubomír Metnar said after talks with his Austrian counterpart Gerhard Karner on Friday. Austria introduced checks on its border with Czechia in October 2023 in an effort to curb illegal migration. Although Austrian media speculated late last year that the controls could end, Vienna later extended them for another 6 months and announced a broader border security strategy covering the wider frontier region. The first direct flight from Philadelphia landed at Václav Havel Airport, Prague, on Friday as American Airlines resumed the route after a break of more than 6 years caused by the COVID pandemic. On the occasion of the renewed connection, Finance Minister Alena Schillerová said Czechia now wants to secure more direct long-haul routes from Prague, including to Shanghai and Delhi. She said expanding intercontinental connections is one of the government's priorities as the sole shareholder of Prague Airport. And finally, a quick look at the weather. Saturday will be mostly sunny with highs ranging from 21 to 26 degrees Celsius. I'm Ruth Vangova, and that's the end of the news.
1: That was the news, and we turn now to current affairs. This week saw the launch of Sem tu nový, a book by the British ambassador to Prague, Matt Field. Proceeds from the autobiography, which takes its title from a social media campaign that quickly made the freshly arrived diplomat well-known in Czechia, are going to the Pink Bubble Foundation, which helps children and young people with cancer. Ian Willoughby spoke to Mr. Field at the presentation at the British Embassy.
3: You were saying earlier that you were asked by a publisher to write the book, but why did you nod to that idea?
4: Well, my first answer was no. I didn't think I could write a book, and I didn't think, even if I wrote a book, that I could come up with something that would be interesting for people. But then we started talking about it in the embassy, started talking with the team at Euromedia, and I thought maybe there was a way to explain what diplomats and ambassadors do, to talk about the relationship between our two countries in a way that might be interesting for people. And then what really made the difference for me was when I realized that we could use this to support some good causes. And this is where Pink Bubble comes in. This is an organization that works with children going through the most difficult times, recovering from cancer treatments. And when I realized we could do that connection as well, that we could support something that I really cared about, then the answer was yes.
3: How did you find the actual experience of sitting down, I presume, every day and typing away?
4: Yeah, so I've always loved books. I've always loved reading. Writing is a very different experience. It was tough, to be honest. It took a lot of time, especially doing this for the first time. I had a lot of help from editors, from friends, from colleagues. But by the end, I actually enjoyed it. I'm not in a rush to write another book, but I'm very glad to have written this one, and I hope people enjoy it.
3: I noticed the first photo in the book is from your social media campaign, Semtu Nove, which is also the name of the new book. How much has that been a part of your life, basically, here since you've arrived?
4: It's been such a huge part because it got us off to such a good start. So we had a wonderful first day experience when I tried to communicate that we were open and enthusiastic, that I was really pleased to be here. I spoke Czech. And this phrase, Semtu Nove, which a colleague in the embassy came up with, I think just communicates something. Of course, it's not Semtu Novi, it's Semtu Nove. And I think when we started to hear the really positive feedback from people, we got really excited about what we could do with it.
3: You often talk about the similarities between Czechs and Brits, but what have you learned over the years you've been here about Czechs and about the relationship Czechs have with your country?
4: I start this job, I feel, with a huge advantage in that Czechs and Brits have been working together for as long as we've had history together, for as long as we've been countries together. So you can think about whether it's Czechs who flew and fought with the RAF during the Second World War. You can think about the relationship between Masaryk and colleagues in London. You can think about during the communist years when British academics would come in, sneak into the country, teach in secret this underground university, the relationship between Havel and Prince Charles, now King Charles. You know, this is all a big advantage, I think, for someone doing this job. And then today, I really feel that the interest that we have in each other's countries, whether it's Brits drinking Czech beers or Czech players winning at Wimbledon, people in this country who love British shows like Red Dwarf and Miranda, people in the UK who are passionate about Kafka and Kundera, you know, we have a lot of kind of shared DNA, and I think that really helps.
3: Is there any one thing you feel like you've learned about the Czechs?
4: Oh, so many things. I love the dark sense of humour because I think that's quite natural to us Brits as well. So we're always suspicious of people who take themselves too seriously. And I think that's why the humour translates very well. So you can watch Zimmermann in English, you can watch Red Dwarf in Czech. You know, the humour just translates really well. I do think the Czechs could maybe be a little bit more confident in their own story as well. You know, this is a country that has enormous things going for it. And so maybe a little bit more confidence, that would be my main request.
3: Has the fact you've brought out this book during your last year led to people already starting to think of you in the past tense? For example, the magazine Reflex had the headline, "Goodbye, Česko."
4: Yeah, I felt that was a little early, but equally I understand, of course. And I knew from the very first day that I would be leaving. You know, it's a mission with a finite amount of time. We'll come to the end of our 4 years. We'll be sorry to leave, but you know, we'll also leave knowing that this was always the plan. I still got 7-8 months left. I'm not slowing down. If anything, I'll be accelerating right towards the end. So I have a lot of things I want to do, but yeah, we're not at the end just yet.
3: My final question, how do you think it's actually going to feel packing up your stuff here in this amazing building, the British Embassy in Prague?
4: I wish I could take this with me. I mean, this is one of the things that I'll miss the most. So clearly, you know, it's an amazing resource we have here, and we try to make the most of it. But we're used to leaving. We're used to saying goodbye and taking it with us and taking those relationships and keeping in touch. So we'll be sorry to say goodbye, but it won't be the end.
1: That was Matt Field talking to my colleague, Ian Willoughby. Czech researchers have discovered that nanoplastics can weaken the lung's natural defense system, raising fresh concerns about the health risks posed by tiny particles now found almost everywhere in the environment. Using a special microscope, the scientists were able to observe exactly how nanoplastics behave inside the lungs. Romana Grajcerova has the story.
5: Researchers at the J. Hejrovsky Institute of Physical Chemistry of the Czech Academy of Sciences, together with colleagues from Poland and Slovenia, created an experimental model of a pulmonary alveolus, a tiny air sac in the lungs where oxygen enters the bloodstream. The project focuses on nanoplastics, microscopic plastic particles small enough to enter the human body through the air we breathe, and on how they may damage the delicate protective layer separating air from lung tissue.
1: Surfactant is located on the surface of the pulmonary alveoli, which are the final pathway for air into our body. Air penetrates through the surfactant, and conversely, substances that we want to excrete pass back through it and are then breathed out.
5: Explains Lukasz Cwiklik, head of the research team. But together with air, we also inhale impurities, including those on the nanoscale.
1: A lot of nanoplastics are created on our homes. These are not plastics that occur outdoors, but plastics that form in enclosed rooms without us realizing it. Their sources include carpets, dishes, and household equipment.
5: Scientists wanted to find out how surfactant, the lung's border guard, copes with particles of artificial material 1,000 times thinner than human hair. They therefore obtained samples of polystyrene nanoparticles of precise sizes.
1: At the university in Krakow, they are able to create nanoparticles of various sizes using a grinder. The grinder imitates processes that normally happen at home, for example, when we walk on a synthetic carpet.
5: Experiments show that plastic nanoparticles can become embedded in fatty or lipid structures within the surfactant, which allows them to pass through the lung's border control and into the interior of the organism.
1: When we breathe, lipids move back and forth, and when a particle that makes lipids is embedded there, it is also able to travel further into the lipid structures beneath the surfactant. Because they are so small, we have no way to eliminate them.
5: Plastic nanoparticles, however, cannot simply be seen under a microscope. Scientists observe them indirectly. When they penetrate the surfactant, the surface tension changes and the sample bends light differently. This can be detected using a special instrument. Scientists are now interested in how the human body could defend itself against the penetration of nanoplastics. After all, they cannot be removed from the air, and more particles are constantly being worn off from the objects around us. Besides the lungs, they also enter our eyes.
1: Romana Grajcerova with that report. It's now time for today's main feature. Situated on the Vltava River near the Hlavka Bridge, Štvanice Island is a lesser-known yet fascinating part of Prague. With a rich history spanning centuries and modern activities like river surfing, the island seamlessly combines tradition and contemporary recreation. Vít Pohanka has the story.

0: Prague off the beaten track. Vít Bohánka takes you away from the crowds to the city's hidden gems.
1: I took tram number 14 from the crossroads of Vodičkova Street and Václavské náměstí, right in the heart of Prague. After just a few stops, I arrived at Štvanice station, a gateway to a fascinating part of Prague that holds layers of history and unexpected spectacles. So I get off the tram. The stop is on the Hlávka bridge, which spans the Vltava or the Moldau river across Štvanice Island. What you can probably hear in the background is the sound of one of the weirs. Life in Prague has been shaped by this river since ancient times. Indeed, it was one of the main reasons why humans began settling here in the Paleolithic era thousands of years ago. The river provided resources like fish and driftwood, but also posed threats, especially during spring floods. Life on and around the river in this part of Prague centered on this island, or rather islands, historically called Velké Benátky, Great Venice. Because originally it was an archipelago, the islands were connected into one landmass only in the 20th century. In medieval times, a fort at Štvanice's eastern tip made it a critical crossing point of the Vltava. However, by the 1170s, the fort's importance waned with the construction of Prague's first stone bridge, the Judith Bridge, which stood in the place of today's so famous Charles Bridge. But back to Štvanice. A catastrophic flood in 1118, described as biblical by the Czech legendary chronicler Kosmas, was just one of many. Major floods throughout the 12th, 13th and 14th centuries literally devastated life on the island, washing away bridges and homes. But despite these challenges, the island remained inhabited by fishermen and ferrymen. Notably, in 1420, during the Hussite Wars, one of the bloodiest yet most significant periods in Czech history, the legendary military leader Jan Žižka led his army here and they camped on Štvanice before their historic victory at Vítkov Hill, which can actually be seen from the place where I stand right now. The island's strategic position made it a site of military activity during various times, particularly in the 30 Years' War, when it housed a gunpowder depot and played a role in defending Prague against invading forces. But even earlier, by the 16th century, Štvanice had also become a leisure destination for Prague's residents. It hosted a tavern and gardens and became famous for blood sports like bull and bear baiting in wooden arenas. And this is what gave the island its current name, Štvanice, which in English means chase or a chase hunt. Of course, from today's perspective, these brutal sports are seen as very, very cruel. These spectacles were eventually banned by imperial decree in 1805. The 19th century brought significant transformations. The Negrelli Viaduct, connecting both sides of the Vltava River, was constructed between 1846 and 1849, limiting access to parts of the island. Nevertheless, Štvanice's recreational appeal grew. Hosting three restaurants, gardens and bowling alley, it became a hub for social and cultural events, including concerts and theatrical performances. Then, in 1901, the first Czech lawn tennis club established courts on the island, making it a center for tennis and international competitions. The Štvanice tennis courts remained a key venue for the sport throughout the 20th century, as I will mention later. But between the wars, Štvanice became synonymous with other sports as well. The Winter Stadium, built in 1931, was the first of its kind in what is now Czechia and one of Europe's first indoor ice rinks, hosting ice hockey, figure skating and even boxing matches in the summer when there was no ice. The island's tennis courts also gained prominence, hosting Davis Cup matches and fostering Czech tennis stars like Jan Kodeš, the winner of Wimbledon in 1973. Some players, international players, however, complained that the noise from trains running on the nearby Negrelli viaduct that I mentioned before made it very difficult to concentrate. The Winter Stadium and other facilities declined in the post-war years, leading to the stadium's controversial demolition in 2011. Despite this, I think Štvanice remains a vital part of Prague's history and continues to host cultural and recreational activities, preserving its legacy as a unique island in the heart of the city. And now I need to mention something completely different from the sports, even though it is connected in the end. In the early 20th century, extensive infrastructure projects reshaped Štvanice. A lock and dam system was built on one side, closer to the center, enlarging the island by 9,000 square meters. The Štvanice hydroelectric power plant, which was completed in 1913 and is now registered as a historically significant building, symbolized, I would say, industrial progress and was designed by architect Alois Dlabač, and you can still see it today. Additionally, it needs to be mentioned, the formerly wooden bridge constructed in 1900 was replaced by this modern Hlávka bridge in 1911, which stands here to these days. And these historic waterworks that I mentioned make Štvanice, even now in the 21st century, a truly special spot for one sport that you really wouldn't expect to find in the heart of Prague. And to explore this unique connection further, I'm going to talk to someone deeply involved in the activities here.
2: My name is Štěpán Rejhon. We are currently at Štvanice Island in middle of the Prague. And we are actually going to see some pretty epic wave today. I'm going to be more specific. We have a river surfing spot in Prague, close to the island. And my connection with this wave starts around 2 years ago. I'm an official instructor here, surf instructor. And I'm also part of the, I would say, closer team who is responsible for almost everything here. We have some rules or roles here in our team, and I'm focusing about foreign surfers.
3: Yeah, yes, surfers. Visitors.
2: Visitors, yeah. And actually, I'm also doing some special river surf trip for our surfers, for our people who coming to our wave and they want to try some different waves, some different spots in Austria or in Germany. So this is also another possibility to try different waves around the, I would say, whole Europe.
3: I was just going to ask you, I mean, how big is this? I mean, which cities apart from Prague have got places like this?
2: I would start with Munich, which is the beginning of the sport, the river surfing. The name of this spot's called Eisbach, which was created, I would say, 1970, 1980. So it's not made by natural.
3: It wasn't built by people. I mean,
2: yeah,
3: it's
2: yeah.
3: Just a natural.
2: It's a natural wave, and it's a standing wave in the middle of the park, quite in the center of Munich, and people actually started there. A river surfing, and it just spread out to other countries, And in Czech Republic, I would say started 10 years ago, maybe. I'm not pretty sure, but I would go with the 10 years. And the first wave was in Brandýs nad Labem, which is a smaller city close to Prague. And yeah, that's actually where I started my career in the river surfing around 6 years ago.
3: But you spent some time in Australia, right?
2: Yes, that's true.
3: Because of surfing?
2: Mainly because of surfing. I will go in the history because I started in the ocean when I was, I would say, 15, 16 years old. And it was and it's still a big passion, a biggest passion for me. And so I went to Australia because, you know, you have the waves, you have the nice ocean and everything. And when I came back from Australia, it was 2019, I would say. I was looking for some similar sports that can be done here in Central Europe. And that's how I found out about a river surfing.
3: Okay, how many people do you normally get here during the summer?
2: It's a high season and it's our second season. So we are open almost 2 years. We have some up and downs. So this whole project is a non-profit, and the core team of, I would say, 20 people all are volunteers.
3: Oh, I see.
2: So
3: you're not paid?
2: We are not paid. We love surfing. We have one big passion, and we share this passion with another, I would say, almost 1,000 riders since last year. Since the last year, we have around 1,000 riders who at least one tried our wave in Prague.
3: Uh-huh. Tried it at least once, yeah?
2: And, yes.
3: But they have to pay something, no?
2: They do. And all this money we get from it goes to the wave. We have to pay for the water. It's regulated, and the water in the whole Vltava River has some levels.
3: And it has to be regulated. So you are basically buying the water time,
2: That's correct. And we also want to have a really nice place and have some fun over our island. So that's also where the money goes, to recreate and rebuild the old building we are currently using.
1: So that was Štěpán Rejhon, one of the surfers on the Vltava. If you're curious to experience Štvanice yourself, getting here is easy. It's basically in the center of the city, so within walking distance from, say, Václavské or Staroměstské náměstí. Or simply hop on tram number 14 or other trams crossing the Hlávka Bridge. It should be very easy to find it in your map app. And when you get off at the Štvanice station, it's just a short walk to explore the island's rich history and unique activities, including the unexpected delight of river surfing if you are here at the right time. Thank you for joining me on this episode. If you enjoyed it, please like or follow the podcast and feel free to share it with others who might find it interesting. For more information about Štvanice and gradually more other hidden gems in Prague, visit our webpage at radio.cz and look for Prague Off the Beaten Track. 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I'm Vít Pohanka. See you next time as we uncover more hidden treasures of this amazing city.
4: 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I'm Sierra Krieger-Wolf, and have a beautiful rest of your day.

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1: Hello and welcome to Radio Prague International. I'm Sierra Krieger-Wolf. In today's program, we'll hear from the British ambassador about his new book launch, a new Czech study on nanoplastics in our lungs, and we'll take a look at the fascinating history of the Stranice Island. All that and more, but first the news with Ruth Fangova.
0: News.
2: In a joint statement issued on Friday, Czech President Petr Pavel and German President Frank-Walter Steinmeier praised the path of reconciliation their nations have taken since the Second World War. The Czech Republic and Germany have come a long way together in the spirit of mutual understanding, respect and partnership, the two heads of state said. The statement was published against the backdrop of a Congress of a Sudeten German Association being held in Brno, the first such event in Czechia. The Czech Chamber of Deputies last week passed a government motion saying the lower house was opposed to the gathering. Around 600 people gathered around long tables on Brno's Moravian Square on Friday for an open-air neighborhood festival linked to the annual gathering of the Sudeten German Association being held in Czechia for the first time. Participants included Sudeten Germans attending the Congress, as well as many Czech visitors. Several dozen protesters carrying Czech flags and banners also arrived at the square to express opposition to the event, referring to Nazi crimes and defending the post-war Beneš decree. Despite occasional tensions, exchanges between the two groups remained mostly peaceful. The Czech state is considering selling Explosia. Prime Minister Andrej Babiš said on Friday after visiting the Pardubice-based producer of explosives and ammunition. Babiš said interest in the company had been expressed by France through President Emmanuel Macron as well as by other European firms. According to the Prime Minister, Explosia has seen a sharp rise in revenues in recent years. Babiš said he would personally support a sale if the conditions were favorable for the Czech state and preserved the company's ties with the Czech army. Austria will continue border checks with Czechia, but controls have now been moved further into border areas and are no longer causing major disruption for tourists or cross-border commuters, Czech Interior Minister Lubomír Metnar said after talks with his Austrian counterpart Gerhard Karner on Friday. Austria introduced checks on its border with Czechia in October 2023 in an effort to curb illegal migration. Although Austrian media speculated late last year that the controls could end, Vienna later extended them for another 6 months and announced a broader border security strategy covering the wider frontier region. The first direct flight from Philadelphia landed at Václav Havel Airport, Prague, on Friday as American Airlines resumed the route after a break of more than 6 years caused by the COVID pandemic. On the occasion of the renewed connection, Finance Minister Alena Schillerová said Czechia now wants to secure more direct long-haul routes from Prague, including to Shanghai and Delhi. She said expanding intercontinental connections is one of the government's priorities as the sole shareholder of Prague Airport. And finally, a quick look at the weather. Saturday will be mostly sunny with highs ranging from 21 to 26 degrees Celsius. I'm Ruth Fraňková and that's the end of the news.
1: That was the news and we turn now to current affairs. This week saw the launch of Sem tu nový, a book by the British ambassador to Prague, Matt Field. Proceeds from the autobiography, which takes its title from a social media campaign that quickly made the freshly arrived diplomat well-known in Czechia, are going to the Pink Bubble Foundation, which helps children and young people with cancer. Ian Willoughby spoke to Mr. Field at the presentation at the British Embassy.
3: You were saying earlier that you were asked by a publisher to write the book, but why did you nod to that idea?
4: Well, my first answer was no. I didn't think I could write a book, and I didn't think, even if I wrote a book, that I could come up with something that would be interesting for people. But then we started talking about it in the embassy, started talking with the team at Euromedia, and I thought maybe there was a way to explain what diplomats and ambassadors do, to talk about the relationship between our two countries in a way that might be interesting for people. And then what really made the difference to me was when I realized that we could use this to support some good causes. And this is where Pink Bubble comes in. This is an organization that works with children going through the most difficult times, recovering from cancer treatments. And when I realized we could do that connection as well, that we could support something that I really cared about, then the answer was yes.
3: How did you find the actual experience of sitting down, I presume, every day and typing away?
4: Yeah, so I've always loved books. I've always loved reading. Writing is a very different experience. It was tough, to be honest. It took a lot of time, especially doing this for the first time. I had a lot of help from editors, from friends, from colleagues. But by the end, I actually enjoyed it. I'm not in a rush to write another book, but I'm very glad to have written this one, and I hope people enjoy it.
3: I noticed the first photo in the book is from your social media campaign, Semtunave, which is also the name of the new book. How much has that been a part of your life, basically, here since you've arrived?
4: It's been such a huge part because it got us off to such a good start. So we had a wonderful first day experience when I tried to communicate that we were open and enthusiastic, that I was really pleased to be here. I spoke Czech. And this phrase, Semtunove, which a colleague in the embassy came up with, I think just communicates something. Of course, it's not Semtunovi, it's Semtunove. And I think when we started to hear the really positive feedback from people, we got really excited about what we could do with it.
3: You often talk about the similarities between Czechs and Brits, but what have you learned over the years you've been here about Czechs and about the relationship Czechs have with your country?
4: I start this job, I feel, with a huge advantage in that Czechs and Brits have been working together for as long as we've had history together, for as long as we've been countries together. So you can think about whether it's Czechs who flew and fought with the RAF during the Second World War. You can think about the relationship between Masaryk and colleagues in London. You can think about during the communist years when British academics would come in, sneak into the country, teach in secret this underground university, the relationship between Havel and Prince Charles, now King Charles. You know, this is all a big advantage, I think, for someone doing this job. And then today, I really feel that the interest that we have in each other's countries, whether it's Brits drinking Czech beers or Czech players winning at Wimbledon, people in this country who love British shows like Red Dwarf and Miranda, people in the UK who are passionate about Kafka and Kundera, you know, we have a lot of kind of shared DNA, and I think that really helps.
3: Is there any one thing you feel like you've learned about the Czechs?
4: Oh, so many things. I love the dark sense of humour because I think that's quite natural to us Brits as well. So we're always suspicious of people who take themselves too seriously. And I think that's why the humour translates very well. So you can watch Zimmerman in English, you can watch Red Dwarf in Czech. You know, the humour just translates really well. I do think the Czechs could maybe be a little bit more confident in their own story as well. You know, this is a country that has enormous things going for it. And so maybe a little bit more confidence, that would be my main request.
3: Has the fact you've brought out this book during your last year led to people already starting to think of you in the past tense? For example, the magazine Reflex had the headline, "Goodbye, Česko."
4: Yeah, I felt that was a little early, but equally I understand, of course. And I knew from the very first day that I would be leaving. You know, it's a mission with a finite amount of time. We'll come to the end of our 4 years. We'll be sorry to leave, but you know, we'll also leave knowing that this was always the plan. I still got 7-8 months left. I'm not slowing down. If anything, I'll be accelerating right towards the end. So I have a lot of things I want to do, but yeah, we're not at the end just yet.
3: My final question, how do you think it's actually going to feel packing up your stuff here in this amazing building, the British Embassy in Prague?
4: I wish I could take this with me. I mean, this is one of the things that I'll miss the most. So clearly, you know, it's an amazing resource we have here, and we try to make the most of it. But we're used to leaving. We're used to saying goodbye and taking it with us and taking those relationships and keeping in touch. So we'll be sorry to say goodbye, but it won't be the end.
1: That was Matt Field talking to my colleague Ian Willoughby. Czech researchers have discovered that nanoplastics can weaken the lung's natural defense system, raising fresh concerns about the health risks posed by tiny particles now found almost everywhere in the environment. Using a special microscope, the scientists were able to observe exactly how nanoplastics behave inside the lungs. Romana Grajcerova has the story.
5: Researchers at the J. Hejrovsk Institute of Physical Chemistry of the Czech Academy of Sciences, together with colleagues from Poland and Slovenia, created an experimental model of a pulmonary alveolus, a tiny air sac in the lungs where oxygen enters the bloodstream. The project focuses on nanoplastics, microscopic plastic particles small enough to enter the human body through the air we breathe, and on how they may damage the delicate protective layer separating air from lung tissue.
1: Surfactant is located on the surface of the pulmonary alveoli, which are the final pathway for air into our body. Air penetrates through the surfactant, and conversely, substances that we want to excrete pass back through it and are then breathed out.
5: Explains Lukasz Cwiklik, head of the research team. But together with air, we also inhale impurities, including those on the nanoscale.
1: A lot of nanoplastics are created on our homes. These are not plastics that occur outdoors, but plastics that form in enclosed rooms without us realizing it. Their sources include carpets, dishes, and household equipment.
5: Scientists wanted to find out how surfactant, the lung's border guard, copes with particles of artificial material 1,000 times thinner than human hair. They therefore obtained samples of polystyrene nanoparticles of precise sizes.
1: At the university in Krakow, they are able to create nanoparticles of various sizes using a grinder. The grinder imitates processes that normally happen at home, for example, when we walk on a synthetic carpet.
5: Experiments show that plastic nanoparticles can become embedded in fatty or lipid structures within the surfactant, which allows them to pass through the lung's border control and into the interior of the organism.
1: When we breathe, lipids move back and forth, and when a particle that makes lipids is embedded there, it is also able to travel further into the lipid structures beneath the surfactant. Because they are so small, we have no way to eliminate them.
5: Plastic nanoparticles, however, cannot simply be seen under a microscope. Scientists observe them indirectly. When they penetrate the surfactant, the surface tension changes and the sample bends light differently. This can be detected using a special instrument. Scientists are now interested in how the human body could defend itself against the penetration of nanoplastics. After all, they cannot be removed from the air, and more particles are constantly being worn off from the objects around us. Besides the lungs, they also enter our eyes.
1: Romana Grajcerova with that report. It's now time for today's main feature. Situated on the Vltava River near the Hlavka Bridge, Štvanice Island is a lesser-known yet fascinating part of Prague. With a rich history spanning centuries and modern activities like river surfing, the island seamlessly combines tradition and contemporary recreation. Vít Pohanka has the story.

0: Prague off the beaten track. Vít Bohánka takes you away from the crowds to the city's hidden gems.
1: I took tram number 14 from the crossroads of Vodičkova Street and Václavské náměstí, right in the heart of Prague. After just a few stops, I arrived at Štvanice station, a gateway to a fascinating part of Prague that holds layers of history and unexpected spectacles. So I get off the tram. The stop is on the Hlávka Bridge, which spans the Vltava or the Molda River across Štvanice Island. What you can probably hear in the background is the sound of one of the weirs. Life in Prague has been shaped by this river since ancient times. Indeed, it was one of the main reasons why humans began settling here in the Paleolithic era thousands of years ago. The river provided resources like fish and driftwood, but also posed threats, especially during spring floods. Life on and around the river in this part of Prague centered on this island, or rather islands, historically called Velké Benátky, Great Venice. Because originally it was an archipelago, the islands were connected into one landmass only in the 20th century. In medieval times, a fort at Štvanice's eastern tip made it a critical crossing point of the Vltava. However, by the 1170s, the fort's importance waned with the construction of Prague's first stone bridge, the Judith Bridge, which stood in the place of today's so famous Charles Bridge. But back to Štvanice. A catastrophic flood in 1118, described as biblical by the Czech legendary chronicler Kosmas, was just one of many. Major floods throughout the 12th, 13th and 14th centuries literally devastated life on the island, washing away bridges and homes. But despite these challenges, the island remained inhabited by fishermen and ferrymen. Notably, in 1420, during the Hussite Wars, one of the bloodiest yet most significant periods in Czech history, the legendary military leader Jan Žižka led his army here and they camped on Štvanice before their historic victory at Vítkov Hill, which can actually be seen from the place where I stand right now. The island's strategic position made it a site of military activity during various times, particularly in the 30 Years' War, when it housed a gunpowder depot and played a role in defending Prague against invading forces. But even earlier, by the 16th century, Štvanice had also become a leisure destination for Prague's residents. It hosted a tavern and gardens and became famous for blood sports like bull and bear baiting in wooden arenas. And this is what gave the island its current name, Štvanice, which in English means chase or a chase hunt. Of course, from today's perspective, these brutal sports are seen as very, very cruel. These spectacles were eventually banned by imperial decree in 1805. The 19th century brought significant transformations. The Negrelli Viaduct, connecting both sides of the Vltava River, was constructed between 1846 and 1849, limiting access to parts of the island. Nevertheless, Štvanice's recreational appeal grew, hosting three restaurants, gardens and bowling alley. It became a hub for social and cultural events, including concerts and theatrical performances. Then, in 1901, the first Czech Lawn Tennis Club established courts on the island, making it a center for tennis and international competitions. The Štvanice tennis courts remained a key venue for the sport throughout the 20th century, as I will mention later. But between the wars, Štvanice became synonymous with other sports as well. The Winter Stadium, built in 1931, was the first of its kind in what is now Czechia and one of Europe's first indoor ice rinks, hosting ice hockey, figure skating and even boxing matches in the summer when there was no ice. The island's tennis courts also gained prominence, hosting Davis Cup matches and fostering Czech tennis stars like Jan Kodeš, the winner of Wimbledon in 1973. Some players, international players, however, complained that the noise from trains running on the nearby Negrelli viaduct that I mentioned before made it very difficult to concentrate. The Winter Stadium and other facilities declined in the post-war years, leading to the stadium's controversial demolition in 2011. Despite this, I think Štvanice remains a vital part of Prague's history and continues to host cultural and recreational activities, preserving its legacy as a unique island in the heart of the city. And now I need to mention something completely different from the sports, even though it is connected in the end. In the early 20th century, extensive infrastructure projects reshaped Štvanice. A lock and dam system was built on one side, closer to the center, enlarging the island by 9,000 square meters. The Štvanice hydroelectric power plant, which was completed in 1913 and is now registered as a historically significant building, symbolized, I would say, industrial progress and was designed by architect Alois Dlabač, and you can still see it today. Additionally, it needs to be mentioned, the formerly wooden bridge constructed in 1900 was replaced by this modern Hlávka Bridge in 1911, which stands here to these days. And these historic waterworks that I mentioned make Štvanice, even now in the 21st century, a truly special spot for one sport that you really wouldn't expect to find in the heart of Prague. And to explore this unique connection further, I'm going to talk to someone deeply involved in the activities here.
2: My name is Štěpán Rejhon. We are currently at Štvanice Island in middle of the Prague. And we are actually gonna see some pretty epic wave today. I'm gonna be more specific. We have a river surfing spot in Prague, close to the island. And my connection with this wave starts around 2 years ago. I'm an official instructor here, surf instructor, and I'm also part of the, I would say, closer team who is responsible for almost everything here. We have some rules or roles here in our team, and I'm focusing about foreign surfers.
3: Yeah, yes, surfers. Visitors.
2: Visitors, yeah. And actually, I'm also doing some special river surf trip for our surfers, for our people who coming to our wave and they want to try some different waves, some different spots in Austria or in Germany. So this is also another possibility to try different waves around the, I would say, whole Europe.
3: I was just going to ask you, I mean, how big is this? I mean, which cities apart from Prague have got places like this?
2: I would start with Munich, which is the beginning of this sport, the river surfing. The name of this spot's called Eisbach, which was created, I would say, 1970-1980. So it's not made by natural.
3: It wasn't built by people. I mean,
2: yeah,
3: it's
2: yeah.
3: Just a natural.
2: It's a natural wave, and it's a standing wave in the middle of the park. Which is in the middle of the, quite in the center of Munich, and people actually started there a river surfing, and it just spread out to other countries, And in Czech Republic, I would say started 10 years ago, maybe. I'm not pretty sure, but I would go with the 10 years. And the first wave was in Brandýs nad Labem, which is a smaller city close to Prague. And yeah, that's actually where I started my career in the river surfing around 6 years ago.
3: But you spent some time in Australia, right?
2: Yes, that's true.
3: Because of surfing?
2: Mainly because of surfing. I will go in the history because I started in the ocean when I was, I would say, 15, 16 years old. And it was and it's still a big passion, a biggest passion for me. And so I went to Australia because, you know, you have the waves, you have the nice ocean and everything. And when I came back from Australia, it was 2019, I would say, I was looking for some similar sports that can be done here in Central Europe. And that's how I found out about a river surfing.
3: Okay, how many people do you normally get here during the summer?
2: It's a high season and it's our second season. So we are open almost 2 years. We have some up and downs. So this whole project is a non-profit, and the core team of, I would say, 20 people all are volunteers.
3: Oh, I see.
2: So
3: you're not paid?
2: We are not paid. We just we love surfing. We have one big passion, and we share this passion with another, I would say, almost 1,000 riders since last year. Since the last year, we have around 1,000 riders who at least one tried our wave in Prague.
3: Tried it at least once, yeah.
2: And, yes.
3: But they have to pay something, no?
2: They do. And all this money we get from it goes to the wave. We have to pay for the water. It's regulated, and the water in the whole Vltava River has some levels.
3: And it has to be regulated. So you are basically buying the water time,
2: Yes. That's correct. And we also want to have a really nice place and have some fun over our island. So that's also where the money goes, to recreate and rebuild the old building we are currently using.
1: So that was Štěpán Rejhon, one of the surfers on the Vltava. If you're curious to experience Štvanice yourself, getting here is easy. It's basically in the center of the city, so within walking distance from, say, Václavského staroměstské náměstí. Or simply hop on tram number 14 or other trams crossing the Hlávka bridge. It should be very easy to find it in your map app. And when you get off at the Štvanice station, it's just a short walk to explore the island's rich history and unique activities, including the unexpected delight of river surfing if you are here at the right time. Thank you for joining me on this episode. If you enjoyed it, please like or follow the podcast and feel free to share it with others who might find it interesting. For more information about Štvanice and gradually more other hidden gems in Prague, visit our webpage at radio.cz and look for Prague Off the Beaten Track. 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I'm Vít Pohanka. See you next time as we uncover more hidden treasures of this amazing city.
4: 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I'm Sierra Krieger-Wolf, and have a beautiful rest of your day.

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1: Hello and welcome to Radio Prague International. I'm Sierra Krieger-Wolf. In today's program, we'll hear from the British ambassador about his new book launch, a new Czech study on nanoplastics in our lungs, and we'll take a look at the fascinating history of the Stranice Island. All that and more, but first the news with Ruth Fangova.
0: News.
2: In a joint statement issued on Friday, Czech President Petr Pavel and German President Frank-Walter Steinmeier praised the path of reconciliation their nations have taken since the Second World War. The Czech Republic and Germany have come a long way together in the spirit of mutual understanding, respect and partnership, the two heads of state said. The statement was published against the backdrop of a Congress of a Sudeten-German association being held in Brno, the first such event in Czechia. The Czech Chamber of Deputies last week passed a government motion saying the lower house was opposed to the gathering. Around 600 people gathered around long tables on Brno's Moravian Square on Friday for an open-air neighborhood festival linked to the annual gathering of the Sudeten German Association being held in Czechia for the first time. Participants included Sudeten Germans attending the Congress, as well as many Czech visitors. Several dozen protesters carrying Czech flags and banners also arrived at the square to express opposition to the event, referring to Nazi crimes and defending the post-war Beneš decree. Despite occasional tensions, exchanges between the two groups remained mostly peaceful. The Czech state is considering selling Explosia. Prime Minister Andrej Babiš said on Friday after visiting the Pardubice-based producer of explosives and ammunition. Babiš said interest in the company had been expressed by France through President Emmanuel Macron as well as by other European firms. According to the Prime Minister, Explosia has seen a sharp rise in revenues in recent years. Babiš said he would personally support a sale if the conditions were favorable for the Czech state and preserve the company's ties with the Czech army. Austria will continue border checks with Czechia, but controls have now been moved further into border areas and are no longer causing major disruption for tourists or cross-border commuters, Czech Interior Minister Lubomír Metnar said after talks with his Austrian counterpart Gerhard Karner on Friday. Austria introduced checks on its border with Czechia in October 2023 in an effort to curb illegal migration. Although Austrian media speculated late last year that the controls could end, Vienna later extended them for another 6 months and announced a broader border security strategy covering the wider frontier region. The first direct flight from Philadelphia landed at Václav Havel Airport Prague on Friday as American Airlines resumed the route after a break of more than 6 years caused by the COVID pandemic. On the occasion of the renewed connection, Finance Minister Alena Schillerová said Czechia now wants to secure more direct long-haul routes from Prague, including to Shanghai and Delhi. She said expanding intercontinental connections is one of the government's priorities as the sole shareholder of Prague Airport. And finally, a quick look at the weather. Saturday will be mostly sunny with highs ranging from 21 to 26 degrees Celsius. I'm Ruth Fraňková and that's the end of the news.
1: That was the news and we turn now to current affairs. This week saw the launch of Sem tu nový, a book by the British ambassador to Prague, Matt Field. Proceeds from the autobiography, which takes its title from a social media campaign that quickly made the freshly arrived diplomat well-known in Czechia, are going to the Pink Bubble Foundation, which helps children and young people with cancer. Ian Willoughby spoke to Mr. Field at the presentation at the British Embassy.
3: You were saying earlier that you were asked by a publisher to write the book, but why did you nod to that idea?
4: Well, my first answer was no. I didn't think I could write a book, and I didn't think, even if I wrote a book, that I could come up with something that would be interesting for people. But then we started talking about it in the embassy, started talking with the team at Euromedia, and I thought maybe there was a way to explain what diplomats and ambassadors do, to talk about the relationship between our two countries in a way that might be interesting for people. And then what really made the difference for me was when I realized that we could use this to support some good causes. And this is where Pink Bubble comes in. This is an organization that works with children going through the most difficult times, recovering from cancer treatments. And when I realized we could do that connection as well, that we could support something that I really cared about, then the answer was yes.
3: How did you find the actual experience of sitting down, I presume, every day and typing away?
4: Yeah, so I've always loved books. I've always loved reading. Writing is a very different experience. It was tough, to be honest. It took a lot of time, especially doing this for the first time. I had a lot of help from editors, from friends, from colleagues. But by the end, I actually enjoyed it. I'm not in a rush to write another book, but I'm very glad to have written this one, and I hope people enjoy it.
3: I noticed the first photo in the book is from your social media campaign, Semtu Nove, which is also the name of the new book. How much has that been a part of your life, basically, here since you've arrived?
4: It's been such a huge part because it got us off to such a good start. So we had a wonderful first day experience when I tried to communicate that we were open and enthusiastic, that I was really pleased to be here. I spoke Czech. And this phrase, Semtu Nove, which a colleague in the embassy came up with, I think just communicates something. Of course, it's not Semtu Novi, it's Semtu Nove. And I think when we started to hear the really positive feedback from people, we got really excited about what we could do with it.
3: You often talk about the similarities between Czechs and Brits, but what have you learned over the years you've been here about Czechs and about the relationship Czechs have with your country?
4: I start this job, I feel, with a huge advantage in that Czechs and Brits have been working together for as long as we've had history together, for as long as we've been countries together. So you can think about whether it's Czechs who flew and fought with the RAF during the Second World War. You can think about the relationship between Masaryk and colleagues in London. You can think about during the communist years when British academics would come in, sneak into the country, teach in secret this underground university, the relationship between Havel and Prince Charles, now King Charles. You know, this is all a big advantage, I think, for someone doing this job. And then today, I really feel that the interest that we have in each other's countries, whether it's Brits drinking Czech beers or Czech players winning at Wimbledon, people in this country who love British shows like Red Dwarf and Miranda, people in the UK who are passionate about Kafka and Kundera, you know, we have a lot of kind of shared DNA, and I think that really helps.
3: Is there any one thing you feel like you've learned about the Czechs?
4: Oh, so many things. I love the dark sense of humour because I think that's quite natural to us Brits as well. So we don't like, we're always suspicious of people who take themselves too seriously. And I think that's why the humour translates very well. So you can watch Zimmerman in English, you can watch Red Dwarf in Czech. You know, the humour just translates really well. I do think the Czechs could maybe be a little bit more confident in their own story as well. You know, this is a country that has enormous things going for it. And so maybe a little bit more confidence, that would be my main request.
3: Has the fact you've brought out this book during your last year led to people already starting to think of you in the past tense? For example, the magazine Reflex had the headline, Goodbye, Česko.
4: Yeah, I felt that was a little early, but equally I understand, of course. And I knew from the very first day that I would be leaving. You know, it's a mission with a finite amount of time. We'll come to the end of our 4 years. We'll be sorry to leave, but you know, we'll also leave knowing that this was always the plan. I still got 7-8 months left. I'm not slowing down. If anything, I'll be accelerating right towards the end. So I have a lot of things I want to do, but yeah, we're not at the end just yet.
3: My final question, how do you think it's actually going to feel packing up your stuff here in this amazing building, the British Embassy in Prague?
4: I wish I could take this with me. I mean, this is one of the things that I'll miss the most. So clearly, you know, it's an amazing resource we have here, and we try to make the most of it. But we're used to leaving. We're used to saying goodbye and taking it with us and taking those relationships and keeping in touch. So we'll be sorry to say goodbye, but it won't be the end.
1: That was Matt Field talking to my colleague Ian Willoughby. Czech researchers have discovered that nanoplastics can weaken the lung's natural defense system, raising fresh concerns about the health risks posed by tiny particles now found almost everywhere in the environment. Using a special microscope, the scientists were able to observe exactly how nanoplastics behave inside the lungs. Romana Grajcerova has the story.
5: Researchers at the J. Hejrovsk Institute of Physical Chemistry of the Czech Academy of Sciences, together with colleagues from Poland and Slovenia, created an experimental model of a pulmonary alveolus, a tiny air sac in the lungs where oxygen enters the bloodstream. The project focuses on nanoplastics, microscopic plastic particles small enough to enter the human body through the air we breathe, and on how they may damage the delicate protective layer separating air from lung tissue.
1: Surfactant is located on the surface of the pulmonary alveoli, which are the final pathway for air into our body. Air penetrates through the surfactant, and conversely, substances that we want to excrete pass back through it and are then breathed out.
5: Explains Lukasz Cwiklik, head of the research team. But together with air, we also inhale impurities, including those on the nanoscale.
1: A lot of nanoplastics are created on our homes. These are not plastics that occur outdoors, but plastics that form in enclosed rooms without us realizing it. Their sources include carpets, dishes, and household equipment.
5: Scientists wanted to find out how surfactant, the lung's border guard, copes with particles of artificial material 1,000 times thinner than human hair. They therefore obtained samples of polystyrene nanoparticles of precise sizes.
1: At the university in Krakow, they are able to create nanoparticles of various sizes using a grinder. The grinder imitates processes that normally happen at home, for example, when we walk on a synthetic carpet.
5: Experiments show that plastic nanoparticles can become embedded in fatty or lipid structures within the surfactant, which allows them to pass through the lung's border control and into the interior of the organism.
1: When we breathe, lipids move back and forth, and when a particle that makes lipids is embedded there, it is also able to travel further into the lipid structures beneath the surfactant. Because they are so small, we have no way to eliminate them.
5: Plastic nanoparticles, however, cannot simply be seen under a microscope. Scientists observe them indirectly. When they penetrate the surfactant, the surface tension changes and the sample bends slightly differently. This can be detected using a special instrument. Scientists are now interested in how the human body could defend itself against the penetration of nanoplastics. After all, they cannot be removed from the air, and more particles are constantly being worn off from the objects around us. Besides the lungs, they also enter our eyes.
1: Romana Grajcerova with that report. It's now time for today's main feature. Situated on the Vltava River near the Hlavka Bridge, Štvanice Island is a lesser-known yet fascinating part of Prague. With a rich history spanning centuries and modern activities like river surfing, the island seamlessly combines tradition and contemporary recreation. Vít Pohanka has the story.

0: Prague off the beaten track. Vít Bohánka takes you away from the crowds to the city's hidden gems.
1: I took tram number 14 from the crossroads of Vodičkova Street and Václavské náměstí, right in the heart of Prague. After just a few stops, I arrived at Štvanice station, a gateway to a fascinating part of Prague that holds layers of history and unexpected spectacles. So I get off the tram. The stop is on the Hlávka Bridge, which spans the Vltava or the Molda River across Štvanice Island. What you can probably hear in the background is the sound of one of the weirs. Life in Prague has been shaped by this river since ancient times. Indeed, it was one of the main reasons why humans began settling here in the Paleolithic era thousands of years ago. The river provided resources like fish and driftwood, but also posed threats, especially during spring floods. Life on and around the river in this part of Prague centered on this island, or rather islands, historically called Velké Benátky, Great Venice. Because originally it was an archipelago, the islands were connected into one landmass only in the 20th century. In medieval times, a fort at Štvanice's eastern tip made it a critical crossing point of the Vltava. However, by the 1170s, the fort's importance waned with the construction of Prague's first stone bridge, the Judith Bridge, which stood in the place of today's so famous Charles Bridge. But back to Štvanice. A catastrophic flood in 1118, described as biblical by the Czech legendary chronicler Kosmas, was just one of many. Major floods throughout the 12th, 13th and 14th centuries literally devastated life on the island, washing away bridges and homes. But despite these challenges, the island remained inhabited by fishermen and ferrymen. Notably, in 1420, during the Hussite Wars, one of the bloodiest yet most significant periods in Czech history, the legendary military leader Jan Žižka led his army here and they camped on Štvanice before their historic victory at Vítkov Hill, which can actually be seen from the place where I stand right now. The island's strategic position made it a site of military activity during various times, particularly in the 30 Years' War, when it housed a gunpowder depot and played a role in defending Prague against invading forces. But even earlier, by the 16th century, Štvanice had also become a leisure destination for Prague's residents. It hosted a tavern and gardens and became famous for blood sports like bull and bear baiting in wooden arenas. And this is what gave the island its current name, Štvanice, which in English means chase or a chase hunt. Of course, from today's perspective, these brutal sports are seen as very, very cruel. These spectacles were eventually banned by imperial decree in 1805. The 19th century brought significant transformations. The Negrelli Viaduct, connecting both sides of the Vltava River, was constructed between 1846 and 1849, limiting access to parts of the island. Nevertheless, Štvanice's recreational appeal grew, hosting three restaurants, gardens and bowling alley. It became a hub for social and cultural events, including concerts and theatrical performances. Then, in 1901, the first Czech Lawn Tennis Club established courts on the island, making it a center for tennis and international competitions. The Štvanice tennis courts remained a key venue for the sport throughout the 20th century, as I will mention later. But between the wars, Štvanice became synonymous with other sports as well. The Winter Stadium, built in 1931, was the first of its kind in what is now Czechia and one of Europe's first indoor ice rinks, hosting ice hockey, figure skating and even boxing matches in the summer when there was no ice. The island's tennis courts also gained prominence, hosting Davis Cup matches and fostering Czech tennis stars like Jan Kodeš, the winner of Wimbledon in 1973. Some players, international players, however, complained that the noise from trains running on the nearby Negrelli viaduct that I mentioned before made it very difficult to concentrate. The Winter Stadium and other facilities declined in the post-war years, leading to the stadium's controversial demolition in 2011. Despite this, I think Štvanice remains a vital part of Prague's history and continues to host cultural and recreational activities, preserving its legacy as a unique island in the heart of the city. And now I need to mention something completely different from the sports, even though it is connected in the end. In the early 20th century, extensive infrastructure projects reshaped Štvanice. A lock and dam system was built on one side, closer to the center, enlarging the island by 9,000 square meters. The Štvanice hydroelectric power plant, which was completed in 1913 and is now registered as a historically significant building, symbolized, I would say, industrial progress and was designed by architect Alois Dlabač, and you can still see it today. Additionally, it needs to be mentioned, the formerly wooden bridge constructed in 1900 was replaced by this modern Hlávka bridge in 1911, which stands here to these days. And these historic waterworks that I mentioned make Štvanice, even now in the 21st century, a truly special spot for one sport that you really wouldn't expect to find in the heart of Prague. And to explore this unique connection further, I'm going to talk to someone deeply involved in the activities here.
2: My name is Štěpán Rejhon. We are currently at Štvanice Island in middle of the Prague. And we are actually gonna see some pretty epic wave today. I'm gonna be more specific. We have a river surfing spot in Prague, close to the island. And my connection with this wave starts around 2 years ago. I'm an official instructor here, surf instructor, and I'm also part of the, I would say, closer team who is responsible for almost everything here. We have some rules or roles here in our team, and I'm focusing about foreign surfers.
3: Yeah,
2: yes,
3: surfers. Visitors.
2: Visitors, yeah. And actually, I'm also doing some special river surf trip for our surfers, for our people who coming to our wave and they want to try some different waves, some different spots in Austria or in Germany. So this is also another possibility to try different waves around the, I would say, whole Europe.
3: I was just going to ask you, I mean, how big is this? I mean, which cities apart from Prague have got places like this?
2: I would start with Munich, which is the beginning of this sport, the river surfing. The name of this spot's called Eisbach, which was created, I would say, 1970, 1980. So it's not made by natural.
3: It wasn't built by people. I mean,
2: yeah,
3: it's
2: yeah.
3: Just a natural.
2: It's a natural wave, and it's a standing wave in the middle of the park, quite in the center of Munich, and people actually started there. A river surfing, and it just spread out to other countries, And in Czech Republic, I would say started 10 years ago, maybe. I'm not pretty sure, but I would go with the 10 years. And the first wave was in Brandýs nad Labem, which is a smaller city close to Prague. And yeah, that's actually where I started my career in the river surfing around 6 years ago.
3: But you spent some time in Australia, right?
2: Yes, that's true.
3: Because of surfing?
2: Mainly because of surfing. I will go in the history because I started in the ocean when I was, I would say, 15, 16 years old. And it was and it's still a big passion, a biggest passion for me. And so I went to Australia because, you know, you have the waves, you have the nice ocean and everything. And when I came back from Australia, it was 2019, I would say. I was looking for some similar sports that can be done here in Central Europe. And that's how I found out about a river surfing.
3: Okay, how many people do you normally get here during the summer?
2: It's a high season and it's our second season. So we are open almost 2 years. We have some up and downs. So this whole project is a non-profit, and the core team of, I would say, 20 people all are volunteers.
3: Oh, I see.
2: So
3: you're not paid?
2: We are not paid. We just we love surfing. We have one big passion, and we share this passion with another, I would say, almost 1,000 riders since last year. Since the last year, we have around 1,000 riders who at least one tried our wave in Prague.
3: Tried it at least once, yeah.
2: And, yes.
3: But they have to pay something, no?
2: They do. And all this money we get from it goes to the wave. We have to pay for the water. It's regulated, and the water in the whole Vltava River has some levels,
3: and it has to be regulated.
2: So
3: you are basically buying the water time.
2: That's correct. And we also want to have a really nice place and have some fun over our island. So that's also where the money goes, to recreate and rebuild the old building we are currently using.
1: So that was Štěpán Rejhon, one of the surfers on the Vltava. If you're curious to experience Štvanice yourself, getting here is easy. It's basically in the center of the city, so within walking distance from, say, Václavského staroměstské náměstí. Or simply hop on tram number 14 or other trams crossing the Hlávka Bridge. It should be very easy to find it in your map app. And when you get off at the Štvanice station, it's just a short walk to explore the island's rich history and unique activities, including the unexpected delight of river surfing if you are here at the right time. Thank you for joining me on this episode. If you enjoyed it, please like or follow the podcast and feel free to share it with others who might find it interesting. For more information about Štvanice and gradually more other hidden gems in Prague, visit our webpage at radio.cz and look for Prague Off the Beaten Track. 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Don't hesitate to reach out. I'm Vít Pohanka. See you next time as we uncover more hidden treasures of this amazing city.
4: 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I'm Sierra Krieger-Wolf, and have a beautiful rest of your day.

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1: Hello and welcome to Radio Prague International. I'm Sierra Krieger-Wolf. In today's program, we'll hear from the British ambassador about his new book launch, a new Czech study on nanoplastics in our lungs, and we'll take a look at the fascinating history of the Stranice Island. All that and more, but first the news with Ruth Fangova.
0: News.
2: In a joint statement issued on Friday, Czech President Petr Pavel and German President Frank-Walter Steinmeier praised the path of reconciliation their nations have taken since the Second World War. The Czech Republic and Germany have come a long way together in the spirit of mutual understanding, respect and partnership, the two heads of state said. The statement was published against the backdrop of a Congress of a Sudeten-German Association being held in Brno, the first such event in Czechia. The Czech Chamber of Deputies last week passed a government motion saying the lower house was opposed to the gathering. Around 600 people gathered around long tables on Brno's Moravian Square on Friday for an open-air neighborhood festival linked to the annual gathering of the Sudeten German Association being held in Czechia for the first time. Participants included Sudeten Germans attending the Congress, as well as many Czech visitors. Several dozen protesters carrying Czech flags and banners also arrived at the square to express opposition to the event, referring to Nazi crimes and defending the post-war Beneš decree. Despite occasional tensions, exchanges between the two groups remained mostly peaceful. The Czech state is considering selling Explosia, Prime Minister Andrej Babiš said on Friday after visiting the Pardubice-based producer of explosives and ammunition. Babiš said interest in the company had been expressed by France through President Emmanuel Macron as well as by other European firms. According to the Prime Minister, Explosia has seen a sharp rise in revenues in recent years. Babiš said he would personally support a sale if the conditions were favorable for the Czech state and preserve the company's ties with the Czech army. Austria will continue border checks with Czechia, but controls have now been moved further into border areas and are no longer causing major disruption for tourists or cross-border commuters, Czech Interior Minister Lubomír Metnar said after talks with his Austrian counterpart Gerhard Karner on Friday. Austria introduced checks on its border with Czechia in October 2023 in an effort to curb illegal migration. Although Austrian media speculated late last year that the controls could end, Vienna later extended them for another 6 months and announced a broader border security strategy covering the wider frontier region. The first direct flight from Philadelphia landed at Václav Havel Airport Prague on Friday as American Airlines resumed the route after a break of more than 6 years caused by the COVID pandemic. On the occasion of the renewed connection, Finance Minister Alena Schillerová said Czechia now wants to secure more direct long-haul routes from Prague, including to Shanghai and Delhi. She said expanding intercontinental connections is one of the government's priorities as the sole shareholder of Prague Airport. And finally, a quick look at the weather. Saturday will be mostly sunny with highs ranging from 21 to 26 degrees Celsius. I'm Ruth Fraňková and that's the end of the news.
1: That was the news and we turn now to current affairs. This week saw the launch of Sem tu nové, a book by the British ambassador to Prague, Matt Field. Proceeds from the autobiography, which takes its title from a social media campaign that quickly made the freshly arrived diplomat well known in Czechia, are going to the Pink Bubble Foundation, which helps children and young people with cancer. Ian Willoughby spoke to Mr. Field at the presentation at the British Embassy.
3: You were saying earlier that you were asked by a publisher to write the book, but why did you nod to that idea?
4: Well, my first answer was no. I didn't think I could write a book, and I didn't think, even if I wrote a book, that I could come up with something that would be interesting for people. But then we started talking about it in the embassy, started talking with the team at Euromedia, and I thought maybe there was a way to explain what diplomats and ambassadors do, to talk about the relationship between our two countries in a way that might be interesting for people. And then what really made the difference for me was when I realized that we could use this to support some good causes. And this is where Pink Bubble comes in. This is an organisation that works with children going through the most difficult times, recovering from cancer treatment. And when I realised we could do that connection as well, that we could support something that I really cared about, then the answer was yes.
3: How did you find the actual experience of sitting down, I presume, every day and typing away?
4: Yeah, so I've always loved books. I've always loved reading. Writing is a very different experience. It was tough, to be honest. It took a lot of time, especially doing this for the first time. I had a lot of help from editors, from friends, from colleagues. But by the end, I actually enjoyed it. I'm not in a rush to write another book, but I'm very glad to have written this one, and I hope people enjoy it.
3: I noticed the first photo in the book is from your social media campaign, Semtu Nove, which is also the name of the new book. How much has that been a part of your life, basically, here since you've arrived?
4: It's been such a huge part because it got us off to such a good start. So we had a wonderful first day experience when I tried to communicate that we were open and enthusiastic, that I was really pleased to be here. I spoke Czech. And this phrase, Semtu Nove, which a colleague in the embassy came up with, I think just communicates something. Of course, it's not Semtu Novi, it's Semtu Nove. And I think when we started to hear the really positive feedback from people, we got really excited about what we could do with it.
3: You often talk about the similarities between Czechs and Brits, but what have you learned over the years you've been here about Czechs and about the relationship Czechs have with your country?
4: I start this job, I feel, with a huge advantage in that Czechs and Brits have been working together for as long as we've had history together, for as long as we've been countries together. So you can think about whether it's Czechs who flew and fought with the RAF during the Second World War. You can think about the relationship between Masaryk and colleagues in London. You can think about during the communist years when British academics would come in, sneak into the country, teach in secret this underground university, the relationship between Havel and Prince Charles, now King Charles. You know, this is all a big advantage, I think, for someone doing this job. And then today, I really feel that the interest that we have in each other's countries, whether it's Brits drinking Czech beers or Czech players winning at Wimbledon, people in this country who love British shows like Red Dwarf and Miranda, people in the UK who are passionate about Kafka and Kundera, you know, we have a lot of kind of shared DNA, and I think that really helps.
3: Is there any one thing you feel like you've learned about the Czechs?
4: Oh, so many things. I love the dark sense of humour because I think that's quite natural to us Brits as well. So we're always suspicious of people who take themselves too seriously. And I think that's why the humour translates very well. So you can watch Zimmermann in English, you can watch Red Dwarf in Czech. You know, the humour just translates really well. I do think the Czechs could maybe be a little bit more confident in their own story as well. You know, this is a country that has enormous things going for it. And so maybe a little bit more confidence, that would be my main request.
3: Has the fact you've brought out this book during your last year led to people already starting to think of you in the past tense? For example, the magazine Reflex had the headline, "Goodbye, Česko."
4: Yeah, I felt that was a little early, but equally I understand, of course. And I knew from the very first day that I would be leaving. You know, it's a mission with a finite amount of time. We'll come to the end of our 4 years. We'll be sorry to leave, but you know, we'll also leave knowing that this was always the plan. I still got 7-8 months left. I'm not slowing down. If anything, I'll be accelerating right towards the end. So I have a lot of things I want to do, but yeah, we're not at the end just yet.
3: My final question, how do you think it's actually going to feel packing up your stuff here in this amazing building, the British Embassy in Prague?
4: I wish I could take this with me. I mean, this is one of the things that I'll miss the most. So clearly, you know, it's an amazing resource we have here and we try to make the most of it. But we're used to leaving. We're used to saying goodbye and taking it with us and taking those relationships and keeping in touch. So we'll be sorry to say goodbye, but it won't be the end.
1: That was Matt Field talking to my colleague, Ian Willoughby. Czech researchers have discovered that nanoplastics can weaken the lung's natural defense system, raising fresh concerns about the health risks posed by tiny particles now found almost everywhere in the environment. Using a special microscope, the scientists were able to observe exactly how nanoplastics behave inside the lungs. Romana Grajcerova has the story.
5: Researchers at the J. Hejrovsky Institute of Physical Chemistry of the Czech Academy of Sciences, together with colleagues from Poland and Slovenia, created an experimental model of a pulmonary alveolus, a tiny air sac in the lungs where oxygen enters the bloodstream. The project focuses on nanoplastics, microscopic plastic particles small enough to enter the human body through the air we breathe, and on how they may damage the delicate protective layer separating air from lung tissue.
1: Surfactant is located on the surface of the pulmonary alveoli, which are the final pathway for air into our body. Air penetrates through the surfactant, and conversely, substances that we want to excrete pass back through it and are then breathed out.
5: Explains Lukasz Cwiklik, head of the research team. But together with air, we also inhale impurities, including those on the nanoscale.
1: A lot of nanoplastics are created on our homes. These are not plastics that occur outdoors, but plastics that form in enclosed rooms without us realizing it. Their sources include carpets, dishes, and household equipment.
5: Scientists wanted to find out how surfactant, the lung's border guard, copes with particles of artificial material 1,000 times thinner than a human hair. They therefore obtained samples of polystyrene nanoparticles of precise sizes.
1: At the University in Krakow, they are able to create nanoparticles of various sizes using a grinder. The grinder imitates processes that normally happen at home, for example, when we walk on a synthetic carpet.
5: Experiments show that plastic nanoparticles can become embedded in fatty or lipid structures within the surfactant, which allows them to pass through the lung's border control and into the interior of the organism.
1: When we breathe, lipids move back and forth, and when a particle that makes lipids is embedded there, it is also able to travel further into the lipid structures beneath the surfactant. Because they are so small, we have no way to eliminate them.
5: Plastic nanoparticles, however, cannot simply be seen under a microscope. Scientists observe them indirectly. When they penetrate the surfactant, the surface tension changes and the sample bends slightly differently. This can be detected using a special instrument. Scientists are now interested in how the human body could defend itself against the penetration of nanoplastics. After all, they cannot be removed from the air, and more particles are constantly being worn off from the objects around us. Besides the lungs, they also enter our eyes.
1: Romana Grajcerova with that report. It's now time for today's main feature. Situated on the Vltava River near the Hlavka Bridge, Štvanice Island is a lesser-known yet fascinating part of Prague. With a rich history spanning centuries and modern activities like river surfing, the island seamlessly combines tradition and contemporary recreation. Vít Pohanka has the story.

0: Prague off the beaten track. Vít Bohánka takes you away from the crowds to the city's hidden gems.
1: I took tram number 14 from the crossroads of Vodičkova Street and Václavské náměstí, right in the heart of Prague. After just a few stops, I arrived at Štvanice station, a gateway to a fascinating part of Prague that holds layers of history and unexpected spectacles. So I get off the tram. The stop is on the Hlávka Bridge, which spans the Vltava or the Molda River across Štvanice Island. What you can probably hear in the background is the sound of one of the weirs. Life in Prague has been shaped by this river since ancient times. Indeed, it was one of the main reasons why humans began settling here in the Paleolithic era thousands of years ago. The river provided resources like fish and driftwood, but also posed threats, especially during spring floods. Life on and around the river in this part of Prague centered on this island, or rather islands, historically called Velké Benátky, Great Venice, because originally it was an archipelago. The islands were connected into one landmass only in the 20th century. In medieval times, a fort at Štvanice's eastern tip made it a critical crossing point of the Vltava. However, by the 1170s, the fort's importance waned with the construction of Prague's first stone bridge, the Judith Bridge, which stood in the place of today's so famous Charles Bridge. But back to Štvanice. A catastrophic flood in 1118, described as biblical by the Czech legendary chronicler Kosmas, was just one of many. Major floods throughout the 12th, 13th and 14th centuries literally devastated life on the island, washing away bridges and homes. But despite these challenges, the island remained inhabited by fishermen and ferrymen. Notably, in 1420, during the Hussite Wars, one of the bloodiest yet most significant periods in Czech history, the legendary military leader Jan Žižka led his army here and they camped on Štvanice before their historic victory at Vítkov Hill, which can actually be seen from the place where I stand right now. The island's strategic position made it a site of military activity during various times, particularly in the 30 Years' War, when it housed a gunpowder depot and played a role in defending Prague against invading forces. But even earlier, by the 16th century, Štvanice had also become a leisure destination for Prague's residents. It hosted a tavern and gardens and became famous for blood sports like bull and bear baiting in wooden arenas. And this is what gave the island its current name, Štvanice, which in English means chase or a chase hunt. Of course, from today's perspective, these brutal sports are seen as very, very cruel. These spectacles were eventually banned by imperial decree in 1805. The 19th century brought significant transformations. The Negrelli Viaduct, connecting both sides of the Vltava River, was constructed between 1846 and 1849, limiting access to parts of the island. Nevertheless, Štvanice's recreational appeal grew. Hosting three restaurants, gardens and bowling alley, it became a hub for social and cultural events, including concerts and theatrical performances. Then, in 1901, the first Czech Lawn Tennis Club established courts on the island, making it a center for tennis and international competitions. The Štvanice tennis courts remained a key venue for the sport throughout the 20th century, as I will mention later. But between the wars, Štvanice became synonymous with other sports as well. The Winter Stadium, built in 1931, was the first of its kind in what is now Czechia and one of Europe's first indoor ice rinks, hosting ice hockey, figure skating and even boxing matches in the summer when there was no ice. The island's tennis courts also gained prominence, hosting Davis Cup matches and fostering Czech tennis stars like Jan Kodeš, the winner of Wimbledon in 1973. Some players, international players, however, complained that the noise from trains running on the nearby Negrelli viaduct that I mentioned before made it very difficult to concentrate. The Winter Stadium and other facilities declined in the post-war years, leading to the stadium's controversial demolition in 2011. Despite this, I think Štvanice remains a vital part of Prague's history and continues to host cultural and recreational activities, preserving its legacy as a unique island in the heart of the city. And now I need to mention something completely different from the sports, even though it is connected in the end. In the early 20th century, extensive infrastructure projects reshaped Štvanice. A lock and dam system was built on one side, closer to the center, enlarging the island by 9,000 square meters. The Štvanice hydroelectric power plant, which was completed in 1913 and is now registered as a historically significant building, symbolized, I would say, industrial progress and was designed by architect Alois Dlabač, and you can still see it today. Additionally, it needs to be mentioned, the formerly wooden bridge constructed in 1900 was replaced by this modern Hlávka bridge in 1911, which stands here to these days. And these historic waterworks that I mentioned make Štvanice, even now in the 21st century, a truly special spot for one sport that you really wouldn't expect to find in the heart of Prague. And to explore this unique connection further, I'm going to talk to someone deeply involved in the activities here.
2: My name is Štěpán Rejhon. We are currently at Štvanice Island in middle of the Prague. And we are actually gonna see some pretty epic wave today. I'm gonna be more specific. We have a river surfing spot in Prague, close to the island. And my connection with this wave starts around 2 years ago. I'm an official instructor here, surf instructor, and I'm also part of the, I would say, closer team who is responsible for almost everything here. We have some rules or roles here in our team, and I'm focusing about foreign surfers.
3: Yeah,
2: yes,
3: surfers. Visitors.
2: Visitors, yeah. And actually, I'm also doing some special river surf trip for our surfers, for our people who coming to our wave and they want to try some different waves, some different spots in Austria or in Germany. So this is also another possibility to try different waves around the, I would say, whole Europe.
3: I was just going to ask you, I mean, how big is this? I mean, which cities apart from Prague have got places like this?
2: I would start with Munich, which is the beginning of this sport, the river surfing. The name of this spot's called Eisbach, which was created, I would say, 1970-1980. So it's not made by natural.
3: It wasn't built by people. I mean,
2: yeah,
3: it's
2: yeah.
3: Just a natural.
2: It's a natural wave, and it's a standing wave in the middle of the park, quite in the center of Munich, and people actually started there. A river surfing, and it just spread out to other countries, And in Czech Republic, I would say started 10 years ago, maybe. I'm not pretty sure, but I would go with the 10 years. And the first wave was in Brandýs nad Labem, which is a smaller city close to Prague. And yeah, that's actually where I started my career in the river surfing around 6 years ago.
3: But you spent some time in Australia, right?
2: Yes, that's true.
3: Because of surfing?
2: Mainly because of surfing. I will go in the history because I started in the ocean when I was, I would say, 15, 16 years old. And it was and it's still a big passion, a biggest passion for me. And so I went to Australia because, you know, you have the waves, you have the nice ocean and everything. And when I came back from Australia, it was 2019, I would say. I was looking for some similar sports that can be done here in Central Europe. And that's how I found out about a river surfing.
3: Okay, how many people do you normally get here during the summer?
2: It's a high season and it's our second season. So we are open almost 2 years. We have some up and downs. So this whole project is a non-profit, and the core team of, I would say, 20 people all are volunteers.
3: Oh, I see.
2: So
3: you're not paid?
2: We are not paid. We just we love surfing. We have one big passion, and we share this passion with another, I would say, almost 1,000 riders since last year. Since the last year, we have around 1,000 riders who at least one tried our wave in Prague.
3: Tried it at least once, yeah.
2: And, yes.
3: But they have to pay something, no?
2: They do. And all this money we get from it goes to the wave. We have to pay for the water. It's regulated, and the water in the whole Vltava River has some levels,
3: and it has to be regulated.
2: So
3: you are basically buying the water time.
2: That's correct. And we also want to have a really nice place and have some fun over our island. So that's also where the money goes, to recreate and rebuild the old building we are currently using.
1: So that was Štěpán Rejhon, one of the surfers on the Vltava. If you're curious to experience Štvanice yourself, getting here is easy. It's basically in the center of the city, so within walking distance from, say, Václavské or Staroměstské náměstí. Or simply hop on tram number 14 or other trams crossing the Hlávka Bridge. It should be very easy to find it in your map app. And when you get off at the Štvanice station, it's just a short walk to explore the island's rich history and unique activities, including the unexpected delight of river surfing if you are here at the right time. Thank you for joining me on this episode. If you enjoyed it, please like or follow the podcast and feel free to share it with others who might find it interesting. For more information about Štvanice and gradually more other hidden gems in Prague, visit our webpage at radio.cz and look for Prague Off the Beaten Track. 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I'm Vít Pohanka. See you next time as we uncover more hidden treasures of this amazing city.
4: 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I'm Sierra Krieger-Wolf, and have a beautiful rest of your day.

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1: Hello and welcome to Radio Prague International. I'm Sierra Krieger-Wolf. In today's program, we'll hear from the British ambassador about his new book launch, a new Czech study on nanoplastics in our lungs, and we'll take a look at the fascinating history of the Stranice Island. All that and more, but first the news with Ruth Vangova.
0: News.
2: In a joint statement issued on Friday, Czech President Petr Pavel and German President Frank-Walter Steinmeier praised the path of reconciliation their nations have taken since the Second World War. The Czech Republic and Germany have come a long way together in the spirit of mutual understanding, respect and partnership, the two heads of state said. The statement was published against the backdrop of a Congress of a Sudeten-German association being held in Brno, the first such event in Czechia. The Czech Chamber of Deputies last week passed a government motion saying the lower house was opposed to the gathering. Around 600 people gathered around long tables on Brno's Moravian Square on Friday for an open-air neighborhood festival linked to the annual gathering of the Sudeten German Association being held in Czechia for the first time. Participants included Sudeten Germans attending the Congress, as well as many Czech visitors. Several dozen protesters carrying Czech flags and banners also arrived at the square to express opposition to the event, referring to Nazi crimes and defending the post-war Beneš decree. Despite occasional tensions, exchanges between the two groups remained mostly peaceful. The Czech state is considering selling Explosia. Prime Minister Andrej Babiš said on Friday after visiting the Pardubice-based producer of explosives and ammunition. Babiš said interest in the company had been expressed by France through President Emmanuel Macron as well as by other European firms. According to the Prime Minister, Explosia has seen a sharp rise in revenues in recent years. Babiš said he would personally support a sale if the conditions were favorable for the Czech state and preserve the company's ties with the Czech army. Austria will continue border checks with Czechia, but controls have now been moved further into border areas and are no longer causing major disruption for tourists or cross-border commuters, Czech Interior Minister Lubomír Metnar said after talks with his Austrian counterpart Gerhard Karner on Friday. Austria introduced checks on its border with Czechia in October 2023 in an effort to curb illegal migration. Although Austrian media speculated late last year that the controls could end, Vienna later extended them for another 6 months and announced a broader border security strategy covering the wider frontier region. The first direct flight from Philadelphia landed at Václav Havel Airport Prague on Friday as American Airlines resumed the route after a break of more than 6 years caused by the COVID pandemic. On the occasion of the renewed connection, Finance Minister Alena Schillerová said Czechia now wants to secure more direct long-haul routes from Prague, including to Shanghai and Delhi. She said expanding intercontinental connections is one of the government's priorities as the sole shareholder of Prague Airport. And finally, a quick look at the weather. Saturday will be mostly sunny with highs ranging from 21 to 26 degrees Celsius. I'm Ruth Vrankova, and that's the end of the news.
1: That was the news, and we turn now to current affairs. This week saw the launch of Sem tu nový, a book by the British ambassador to Prague, Matt Field. Proceeds from the autobiography, which takes its title from a social media campaign that quickly made the freshly arrived diplomat well-known in Czechia, are going to the Pink Bubble Foundation, which helps children and young people with cancer. Ian Willoughby spoke to Mr. Field at the presentation at the British Embassy.
3: You were saying earlier that you were asked by a publisher to write the book, but why did you nod to that idea?
4: Well, my first answer was no. I didn't think I could write a book, and I didn't think, even if I wrote a book, that I could come up with something that would be interesting for people. But then we started talking about it in the embassy, started talking with the team at Euromedia, and I thought maybe there was a way to explain what diplomats and ambassadors do, to talk about the relationship between our two countries in a way that might be interesting for people. And then what really made the difference for me was when I realized that we could use this to support some good causes. And this is where Pink Bubble comes in. This is an organization that works with children going through the most difficult times, recovering from cancer treatments. And when I realized we could do that connection as well, that we could support something that I really cared about, then the answer was yes.
3: How did you find the actual experience of sitting down, I presume, every day and typing away?
4: Yeah, so I've always loved books. I've always loved reading. Writing is a very different experience. It was tough, to be honest. It took a lot of time, especially doing this for the first time. I had a lot of help from editors, from friends, from colleagues. But by the end, I actually enjoyed it. I'm not in a rush to write another book, but I'm very glad to have written this one, and I hope people enjoy it.
3: I noticed the first photo in the book is from your social media campaign, Semtu Nove, which is also the name of the new book. How much has that been a part of your life, basically, here since you've arrived?
4: It's been such a huge part because it got us off to such a good start. So we had a wonderful first day experience when I tried to communicate that we were open and enthusiastic, that I was really pleased to be here. I spoke Czech. And this phrase, Semtu Nove, which a colleague in the embassy came up with, I think just communicates something. Of course, it's not Semtu Novi, it's Semtu Nove. And I think when we started to hear the really positive feedback from people, we got really excited about what we could do with it.
3: You often talk about the similarities between Czechs and Brits, but what have you learned over the years you've been here about Czechs and about the relationship Czechs have with your country?
4: I start this job, I feel, with a huge advantage in that Czechs and Brits have been working together for as long as we've had history together, for as long as we've been countries together. So you can think about whether it's Czechs who flew and fought with the RAF during the Second World War. You can think about the relationship between Masaryk and colleagues in London. You can think about during the communist years when British academics would come in, sneak into the country, teach in secret this underground university, the relationship between Havel and Prince Charles, now King Charles. You know, this is all a big advantage, I think, for someone doing this job. And then today, I really feel that the interest that we have in each other's countries, whether it's Brits drinking Czech beers or Czech players winning at Wimbledon, people in this country who love British shows like Red Dwarf and Miranda, people in the UK who are passionate about Kafka and Kundera, you know, we have a lot of kind of shared DNA, and I think that really helps.
3: Is there any one thing you feel like you've learned about the Czechs?
4: Oh, so many things. I love the dark sense of humour because I think that's quite natural to us Brits as well. So we don't like, we're always suspicious of people who take themselves too seriously. And I think that's why the humour translates very well. So you can watch Zimmermann in English, you can watch Red Dwarf in Czech. You know, the humour just translates really well. I do think the Czechs could maybe be a little bit more confident in their own story as well. You know, this is a country that has enormous things going for it. And so maybe a little bit more confidence, that would be my main request.
3: Has the fact you've brought out this book during your last year led to people already starting to think of you in the past tense? For example, the magazine Reflex had the headline, "Goodbye, Česko."
4: Yeah, I felt that was a little early, but equally I understand, of course. And I knew from the very first day that I would be leaving. You know, it's a mission with a finite amount of time. We'll come to the end of our 4 years. We'll be sorry to leave, but you know, we'll also leave knowing that this was always the plan. I still got 7-8 months left. I'm not slowing down. If anything, I'll be accelerating right towards the end. So I have a lot of things I want to do, but yeah, we're not at the end just yet.
3: My final question, how do you think it's actually going to feel packing up your stuff here in this amazing building, the British Embassy in Prague?
4: I wish I could take this with me. I mean, this is one of the things that I'll miss the most. So clearly, you know, it's an amazing resource we have here, and we try to make the most of it. But we're used to leaving. We're used to saying goodbye and taking it with us and taking those relationships and keeping in touch. So we'll be sorry to say goodbye, but it won't be the end.
1: That was Matt Field talking to my colleague, Ian Willoughby. Czech researchers have discovered that nanoplastics can weaken the lung's natural defense system, raising fresh concerns about the health risks posed by tiny particles now found almost everywhere in the environment. Using a special microscope, the scientists were able to observe exactly how nanoplastics behave inside the lungs. Romana Grajcerova has the story.
5: Researchers at the J. Hejrovsk Institute of Physical Chemistry of the Czech Academy of Sciences, together with colleagues from Poland and Slovenia, created an experimental model of a pulmonary alveolus, a tiny air sac in the lungs where oxygen enters the bloodstream. The project focuses on nanoplastics, microscopic plastic particles small enough to enter the human body through the air we breathe, and on how they may damage the delicate protective layer separating air from lung tissue.
1: Surfactant is located on the surface of the pulmonary alveoli, which are the final pathway for air into our body. Air penetrates through the surfactant, and conversely, substances that we want to excrete pass back through it and are then breathed out.
5: Explains Lukasz Cwiklik, head of the research team. But together with air, we also inhale impurities, including those on the nanoscale.
1: A lot of nanoplastics are created on our homes. These are not plastics that occur outdoors, but plastics that form in enclosed rooms without us realizing it. Their sources include carpets, dishes, and household equipment.
5: Scientists wanted to find out how surfactant, the lung's border guard, copes with particles of artificial material 1,000 times thinner than a human hair. They therefore obtained samples of polystyrene nanoparticles of precise sizes.
1: At the university in Krakow, they are able to create nanoparticles of various sizes using a grinder. The grinder imitates processes that normally happen at home, for example, when we walk on a synthetic carpet.
5: Experiments show that plastic nanoparticles can become embedded in fatty or lipid structures within the surfactant, which allows them to pass through the lung's border control and into the interior of the organism.
1: When we breathe, lipids move back and forth, and when a particle that makes lipids is embedded there, it is also able to travel further into the lipid structures beneath the surfactant. Because they are so small, we have no way to eliminate them.
5: Plastic nanoparticles, however, cannot simply be seen under a microscope. Scientists observe them indirectly. When they penetrate the surfactant, the surface tension changes and the sample bends light differently. This can be detected using a special instrument. Scientists are now interested in how the human body could defend itself against the penetration of nanoplastics. After all, they cannot be removed from the air, and more particles are constantly being worn off from the objects around us. Besides the lungs, they also enter our eyes.
1: Romana Grajcerova with that report. It's now time for today's main feature. Situated on the Vltava River near the Hlavka Bridge, Štvanice Island is a lesser-known yet fascinating part of Prague. With a rich history spanning centuries and modern activities like river surfing, the island seamlessly combines tradition and contemporary recreation. Vít Pohanka has the story.

0: Prague off the beaten track. Vít Bohánka takes you away from the crowds to the city's hidden gems.
1: I took tram number 14 from the crossroads of Vodičkova Street and Václavské náměstí, right in the heart of Prague. After just a few stops, I arrived at Štvanice station, a gateway to a fascinating part of Prague that holds layers of history and unexpected spectacles. So I get off the tram. The stop is on the Hlávka Bridge, which spans the Vltava or the Moldau River across Štvanice Island. What you can probably hear in the background is the sound of one of the weirs. Life in Prague has been shaped by this river since ancient times. Indeed, it was one of the main reasons why humans began settling here in the Paleolithic era thousands of years ago. The river provided resources like fish and driftwood, but also posed threats, especially during spring floods. Life on and around the river in this part of Prague centered on this island, or rather islands, historically called Velké Benátky, Great Venice, because originally it was an archipelago. The islands were connected into one landmass only in the 20th century. In medieval times, a fort at Štvanice's eastern tip made it a critical crossing point of the Vltava. However, by the 1170s, the fort's importance waned with the construction of Prague's first stone bridge, the Judith Bridge, which stood in the place of today's so famous Charles Bridge. But back to Štvanice. A catastrophic flood in 1118, described as biblical by the Czech legendary chronicler Kosmas, was just one of many. Major floods throughout the 12th, 13th and 14th centuries literally devastated life on the island, washing away bridges and homes. But despite these challenges, the island remained inhabited by fishermen and ferrymen. Notably, in 1420, during the Hussite Wars, one of the bloodiest yet most significant periods in Czech history, the legendary military leader Jan Žižka led his army here and they camped on Štvanice before their historic victory at Vítkov Hill, which can actually be seen from the place where I stand right now. The island's strategic position made it a site of military activity during various times, particularly in the 30 Years' War, when it housed a gunpowder depot and played a role in defending Prague against invading forces. But even earlier, by the 16th century, Štvanice had also become a leisure destination for Prague's residents. It hosted a tavern and gardens and became famous for blood sports like bull and bear baiting in wooden arenas. And this is what gave the island its current name, Štvanice, which in English means chase or a chase hunt. Of course, from today's perspective, these brutal sports are seen as very, very cruel. These spectacles were eventually banned by imperial decree in 1805. The 19th century brought significant transformations. The Negrelli Viaduct, connecting both sides of the Vltava River, was constructed between 1846 and 1849, limiting access to parts of the island. Nevertheless, Štvanice's recreational appeal grew, hosting three restaurants, gardens and bowling alley. It became a hub for social and cultural events, including concerts and theatrical performances. Then, in 1901, the first Czech Lawn Tennis Club established courts on the island, making it a center for tennis and international competitions. The Štvanice tennis courts remained a key venue for the sport throughout the 20th century, as I will mention later. But between the wars, Štvanice became synonymous with other sports as well. The Winter Stadium, built in 1931, was the first of its kind in what is now Czechia and one of Europe's first indoor ice rinks, hosting ice hockey, figure skating and even boxing matches in the summer when there was no ice. The island's tennis courts also gained prominence, hosting Davis Cup matches and fostering Czech tennis stars like Jan Kodeš, the winner of Wimbledon in 1973. Some players, international players, however, complained that the noise from trains running on the nearby Negrelli viaduct that I mentioned before made it very difficult to concentrate. The Winter Stadium and other facilities declined in the post-war years, leading to the stadium's controversial demolition in 2011. Despite this, I think Štvanice remains a vital part of Prague's history and continues to host cultural and recreational activities, preserving its legacy as a unique island in the heart of the city. And now I need to mention something completely different from the sports, even though it is connected in the end. In the early 20th century, extensive infrastructure projects reshaped Štvanice. A lock and dam system was built on one side, closer to the center, enlarging the island by 9,000 square meters. The Štvanice hydroelectric power plant, which was completed in 1913 and is now registered as a historically significant building, symbolized, I would say, industrial progress and was designed by architect Alois Dlabač, and you can still see it today. Additionally, it needs to be mentioned, the formerly wooden bridge constructed in 1900 was replaced by this modern Hlávka bridge in 1911, which stands here to these days. And these historic waterworks that I mentioned make Štvanice, even now in the 21st century, a truly special spot for one sport that you really wouldn't expect to find in the heart of Prague. And to explore this unique connection further, I'm going to talk to someone deeply involved in the activities here.
2: My name is Štěpán Rejhon. We are currently at Štvanice Island in middle of the Prague. And we are actually gonna see some pretty epic wave today. I'm gonna be more specific. We have a river surfing spot in Prague, close to the island. And my connection with this wave starts around 2 years ago. I'm an official instructor here, surf instructor, and I'm also part of the, I would say, closer team who is responsible for almost everything here. We have some rules or roles here in our team, and I'm focusing about foreign surfers.
3: Yeah,
2: yes,
3: surfers. Visitors.
2: Visitors, yeah. And actually, I'm also doing some special river surf trip for our surfers, for our people who coming to our wave and they want to try some different waves, some different spots in Austria or in Germany. So this is also another possibility to try different waves around the, I would say, whole Europe.
3: I was just going to ask you, I mean, how big is this? I mean, which cities apart from Prague have got places like this?
2: I would start with Munich, which is the beginning of this sport, the river surfing. The name of this spot's called Eisbach, which was created, I would say, 1970-1980. So it's not made by natural.
3: It wasn't built by people. I mean,
2: yeah,
3: it's
2: yeah.
3: Just a natural.
2: It's a natural wave, and it's a standing wave in the middle of the park, quite in the center of Munich, and people actually started there. A river surfing, and it just spread out to other countries, And in Czech Republic, I would say started 10 years ago, maybe. I'm not pretty sure, but I would go with the 10 years. And the first wave was in Brandýs nad Labem, which is a smaller city close to Prague. And yeah, that's actually where I started my career in the river surfing around 6 years ago.
3: But you spent some time in Australia, right?
2: Yes, that's true.
3: Because of surfing?
2: Mainly because of surfing. I will go in the history because I started in the ocean when I was, I would say, 15, 16 years old. And it was and it's still a big passion, a biggest passion for me. And so I went to Australia because, you know, you have the waves, you have the nice ocean and everything. And when I came back from Australia, it was 2019, I would say. I was looking for some similar sports that can be done here in Central Europe. And that's how I found out about a river surfing.
3: Okay, how many people do you normally get here during the summer?
2: It's a high season and it's our second season. So we are open almost 2 years. We have some up and downs. So this whole project is a non-profit, and the core team of, I would say, 20 people all are volunteers.
3: Oh, I see.
2: So
3: you're not paid?
2: We are not paid. We just we love surfing. We have one big passion, and we share this passion with another, I would say, almost 1,000 riders since last year. Since the last year, we have around 1,000 riders who at least one tried our wave in Prague. Uh-huh.
3: Tried it at least once, yeah.
2: And, yes.
3: But they have to pay something, no?
2: They do. And all this money we get from it goes to the wave. We have to pay for the water. It's regulated, and the water in the whole Vltava River has some levels,
3: and it has to be regulated.
2: So
3: you are basically buying the water time.
2: That's correct, and we also want to have a really nice place and have some fun over our island. So that's also where the money goes to recreate and rebuild the old building we are currently using.
1: So that was Štěpán Rejhon, one of the surfers on the Vltava. If you're curious to experience Štvanice yourself, getting here is easy. It's basically in the center of the city, so within walking distance from, say, Václavské or Staroměstské náměstí. Or simply hop on tram number 14 or other trams crossing the Hlávka Bridge. It should be very easy to find it in your map app. And when you get off at the Štvanice station, it's just a short walk to explore the island's rich history and unique activities, including the unexpected delight of river surfing if you are here at the right time. Thank you for joining me on this episode. If you enjoyed it, please like or follow the podcast and feel free to share it with others who might find it interesting. For more information about Štvanice and gradually more other hidden gems in Prague, visit our webpage at radio.cz and look for Prague Off the Beaten Track. 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I'm Vít Pohanka. See you next time as we uncover more hidden treasures of this amazing city.
4: 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I'm Sierra Krieger-Wolf, and have a beautiful rest of your day.

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1: Hello and welcome to Radio Prague International. I'm Sierra Krieger-Wolf. In today's program, we'll hear from the British ambassador about his new book launch, a new Czech study on nanoplastics in our lungs, and we'll take a look at the fascinating history of the Stranice Island. All that and more, but first the news with Ruth Fangova.
0: News.
2: In a joint statement issued on Friday, Czech President Petr Pavel and German President Frank-Walter Steinmeier praised the path of reconciliation their nations have taken since the Second World War. The Czech Republic and Germany have come a long way together in the spirit of mutual understanding, respect and partnership, the two heads of state said. The statement was published against the backdrop of a Congress of a Sudeten German Association being held in Brno, the first such event in Czechia. The Czech Chamber of Deputies last week passed a government motion saying the lower house was opposed to the gathering. Around 600 people gathered around long tables on Brno's Moravian Square on Friday for an open-air neighborhood festival linked to the annual gathering of the Sudeten German Association being held in Czechia for the first time. Participants included Sudeten Germans attending the Congress, as well as many Czech visitors. Several dozen protesters carrying Czech flags and banners also arrived at the square to express opposition to the event, referring to Nazi crimes and defending the post-war banished decree. Despite occasional tensions, exchanges between the two groups remained mostly peaceful. The Czech state is considering selling Explosia, Prime Minister Andrej Babiš said on Friday after visiting the Pardubice-based producer of explosives and ammunition. Babiš said interest in the company had been expressed by France through President Emmanuel Macron as well as by other European firms. According to the Prime Minister, Explosia has seen a sharp rise in revenues in recent years. Babiš said he would personally support a sale if the conditions were favorable for the Czech state and preserve the company's ties with the Czech army. Austria will continue border checks with Czechia, but controls have now been moved further into border areas and are no longer causing major disruption for tourists or cross-border commuters, Czech Interior Minister Lubomír Metnar said after talks with his Austrian counterpart Gerhard Karner on Friday. Austria introduced checks on its border with Czechia in October 2023 in an effort to curb illegal migration. Although Austrian media speculated late last year that the controls could end, Vienna later extended them for another 6 months and announced a broader border security strategy covering the wider frontier region. The first direct flight from Philadelphia landed at Václav Havel Airport, Prague, on Friday as American Airlines resumed the route after a break of more than 6 years caused by the COVID pandemic. On the occasion of the renewed connection, Finance Minister Alena Schillerová said Czechia now wants to secure more direct long-haul routes from Prague, including to Shanghai and Delhi. She said expanding intercontinental connections is one of the government's priorities as the sole shareholder of Prague Airport. And finally, a quick look at the weather. Saturday will be mostly sunny with highs ranging from 21 to 26 degrees Celsius. I'm Ruth Fangova, and that's the end of the news.
1: That was the news, and we turn now to current affairs. This week saw the launch of Sem tu nový, a book by the British ambassador to Prague, Matt Field. Proceeds from the autobiography, which takes its title from a social media campaign that quickly made the freshly arrived diplomat well-known in Czechia, are going to the Pink Bubble Foundation, which helps children and young people with cancer. Ian Willoughby spoke to Mr. Field at the presentation at the British Embassy.
3: You were saying earlier that you were asked by a publisher to write the book, but why did you nod to that idea?
4: Well, my first answer was no. I didn't think I could write a book, and I didn't think, even if I wrote a book, that I could come up with something that would be interesting for people. But then we started talking about it in the embassy, started talking with the team at Euromedia, and I thought maybe there was a way to explain what diplomats and ambassadors do, to talk about the relationship between our two countries in a way that might be interesting for people. And then what really made the difference for me was when I realized that we could use this to support some good causes. And this is where Pink Bubble comes in. This is an organisation that works with children going through the most difficult times, recovering from cancer treatment. And when I realised we could do that connection as well, that we could support something that I really cared about, then the answer was yes.
3: How did you find the actual experience of sitting down, I presume, every day and typing away?
4: Yeah, so I've always loved books. I've always loved reading. Writing is a very different experience. It was tough, to be honest. It took a lot of time, especially doing this for the first time. I had a lot of help from editors, from friends, from colleagues. But by the end, I actually enjoyed it. I'm not in a rush to write another book, but I'm very glad to have written this one, and I hope people enjoy it.
3: I noticed the first photo in the book is from your social media campaign, Semtu Nove, which is also the name of the new book. How much has that been a part of your life, basically, here since you've arrived?
4: It's been such a huge part because it got us off to such a good start. So we had a wonderful first day experience when I tried to communicate that we were open and enthusiastic, that I was really pleased to be here. I spoke Czech. And this phrase, Semtu Nove, which a colleague in the embassy came up with, I think just communicates something. Of course, it's not Semtu Novi, it's Semtu Nove. And I think when we started to hear the really positive feedback from people, we got really excited about what we could do with it.
3: You often talk about the similarities between Czechs and Brits, but what have you learned over the years you've been here about Czechs and about the relationship Czechs have with your country?
4: I start this job, I feel, with a huge advantage in that Czechs and Brits have been working together for as long as we've had history together, for as long as we've been countries together. So you can think about whether it's Czechs who flew and fought with the RAF during the Second World War. You can think about the relationship between Masaryk and colleagues in London. You can think about during the communist years when British academics would come in, sneak into the country, teach in secret this underground university, the relationship between Havel and Prince Charles, now King Charles. You know, this is all a big advantage, I think, for someone doing this job. And then today, I really feel that the interest that we have in each other's countries, whether it's Brits drinking Czech beers or Czech players winning at Wimbledon, people in this country who love British shows like Red Dwarf and Miranda, people in the UK who are passionate about Kafka and Kundera, you know, we have a lot of kind of shared DNA, and I think that really helps.
3: Is there any one thing you feel like you've learned about the Czechs?
4: Oh, so many things. I love the dark sense of humour because I think that's quite natural to us Brits as well. So we don't like, we're always suspicious of people who take themselves too seriously. And I think that's why the humour translates very well. So you can watch Zimmerman in English, you can watch Red Dwarf in Czech. You know, the humour just translates really well. I do think the Czechs could maybe be a little bit more confident in their own story as well. You know, this is a country that has enormous things going for it. And so maybe a little bit more confidence, that would be my main request.
3: Has the fact you brought out this book during your last year led to people already starting to think of you in the past tense? For example, the magazine Reflex had the headline, "Goodbye, Česko."
4: Yeah, I felt that was a little early, but equally I understand, of course. And I knew from the very first day that I would be leaving. You know, it's a mission with a finite amount of time. We'll come to the end of our 4 years. We'll be sorry to leave, but you know, we'll also leave knowing that this was always the plan. I still got 7-8 months left. I'm not slowing down. If anything, I'll be accelerating right towards the end. So I have a lot of things I want to do, but yeah, we're not at the end just yet.
3: My final question, how do you think it's actually going to feel packing up your stuff here in this amazing building, the British Embassy in Prague?
4: I wish I could take this with me. I mean, this is one of the things that I'll miss the most. So clearly, you know, it's an amazing resource we have here, and we try to make the most of it. But we're used to leaving. We're used to saying goodbye and taking it with us and taking those relationships and keeping in touch. So we'll be sorry to say goodbye, but it won't be the end.
1: That was Matt Field talking to my colleague, Ian Willoughby. Czech researchers have discovered that nanoplastics can weaken the lung's natural defense system, raising fresh concerns about the health risks posed by tiny particles now found almost everywhere in the environment. Using a special microscope, the scientists were able to observe exactly how nanoplastics behave inside the lungs. Romana Grajcerova has the story.
5: Researchers at the J. Hejrovsky Institute of Physical Chemistry of the Czech Academy of Sciences, together with colleagues from Poland and Slovenia, created an experimental model of a pulmonary alveolus, a tiny air sac in the lungs where oxygen enters the bloodstream. The project focuses on nanoplastics, microscopic plastic particles small enough to enter the human body through the air we breathe, and on how they may damage the delicate protective layer separating air from lung tissue.
1: Surfactant is located on the surface of the pulmonary alveoli, which are the final pathway for air into our body. Air penetrates through the surfactant, and conversely, substances that we want to excrete pass back through it and are then breathed out.
5: Explains Lukasz Cwiklik, head of the research team. But together with air, we also inhale impurities, including those on the nanoscale.
1: A lot of nanoplastics are created on our homes. These are not plastics that occur outdoors, but plastics that form in enclosed rooms without us realizing it. Their sources include carpets, dishes, and household equipment.
5: Scientists wanted to find out how surfactant, the lung's border guard, copes with particles of artificial material 1,000 times thinner than a human hair. They therefore obtained samples of polystyrene nanoparticles of precise sizes.
1: At the university in Krakow, they are able to create nanoparticles of various sizes using a grinder. The grinder imitates processes that normally happen at home, for example, when we walk on a synthetic carpet.
5: Experiments show that plastic nanoparticles can become embedded in fatty or lipid structures within the surfactant, which allows them to pass through the lung's border control and into the interior of the organism.
1: When we breathe, lipids move back and forth, and when a particle that makes lipids is embedded there, it is also able to travel further into the lipid structures beneath the surfactant. Because they are so small, we have no way to eliminate them.
5: Plastic nanoparticles, however, cannot simply be seen under a microscope. Scientists observe them indirectly. When they penetrate the surfactant, the surface tension changes and the sample bends light differently. This can be detected using a special instrument. Scientists are now interested in how the human body could defend itself against the penetration of nanoplastics. After all, they cannot be removed from the air, and more particles are constantly being worn off from the objects around us. Besides the lungs, they also enter our eyes.
1: Romana Grajcerova with that report. It's now time for today's main feature. Situated on the Vltava River near the Hlavka Bridge, Štvanice Island is a lesser-known yet fascinating part of Prague. With a rich history spanning centuries and modern activities like river surfing, the island seamlessly combines tradition and contemporary recreation. Vít Pohanka has the story.

0: Prague off the beaten track. Vít Pohanka takes you away from the crowds to the city's hidden gems.
1: I took tram number 14 from the crossroads of Vodičkova Street and Václavské náměstí, right in the heart of Prague. After just a few stops, I arrived at Štvanice station, a gateway to a fascinating part of Prague that holds layers of history and unexpected spectacles. So I get off the tram. The stop is on the Hlávka bridge, which spans the Vltava or the Moldau river across Štvanice Island. What you can probably hear in the background is the sound of one of the weirs. Life in Prague has been shaped by this river since ancient times. Indeed, it was one of the main reasons why humans began settling here in the Paleolithic era thousands of years ago. The river provided resources like fish and driftwood, but also posed threats, especially during spring floods. Life on and around the river in this part of Prague centered on this island, or rather islands, historically called Velké Benátky, Great Venice. Because originally it was an archipelago, the islands were connected into one landmass only in the 20th century. In medieval times, a fort at Štvanice's eastern tip made it a critical crossing point of the Vltava. However, by the 1170s, the fort's importance waned with the construction of Prague's first stone bridge, the Judith Bridge, which stood in the place of today's so famous Charles Bridge. But back to Štvanice. A catastrophic flood in 1118, described as biblical by the Czech legendary chronicler Kosmas, was just one of many. Major floods throughout the 12th, 13th and 14th centuries literally devastated life on the island, washing away bridges and homes. But despite these challenges, the island remained inhabited by fishermen and ferrymen. Notably, in 1420, during the Hussite Wars, one of the bloodiest yet most significant periods in Czech history, the legendary military leader Jan Žižka led his army here and they camped on Štvanice before their historic victory at Vítkov Hill, which can actually be seen from the place where I stand right now. The island's strategic position made it a site of military activity during various times, particularly in the 30 Years' War, when it housed a gunpowder depot and played a role in defending Prague against invading forces. But even earlier, by the 16th century, Štvanice had also become a leisure destination for Prague's residents. It hosted a tavern and gardens and became famous for blood sports like bull and bear baiting in wooden arenas. And this is what gave the island its current name, Štvanice, which in English means chase or a chase hunt. Of course, from today's perspective, these brutal sports are seen as very, very cruel. These spectacles were eventually banned by imperial decree in 1805. The 19th century brought significant transformations. The Negrelli Viaduct, connecting both sides of the Vltava River, was constructed between 1846 and 1849, limiting access to parts of the island. Nevertheless, Štvanice's recreational appeal grew. Hosting three restaurants, gardens and bowling alley, it became a hub for social and cultural events, including concerts and theatrical performances. Then, in 1901, the first Czech lawn tennis club established courts on the island, making it a center for tennis and international competitions. The Štvanice tennis courts remained a key venue for the sport throughout the 20th century, as I will mention later. But between the wars, Štvanice became synonymous with other sports as well. The Winter Stadium, built in 1931, was the first of its kind in what is now Czechia and one of Europe's first indoor ice rinks, hosting ice hockey, figure skating and even boxing matches in the summer when there was no ice. The island's tennis courts also gained prominence, hosting Davis Cup matches and fostering Czech tennis stars like Jan Kodeš, the winner of Wimbledon in 1973. Some players, international players, however, complained that the noise from trains running on the nearby Negrelli viaduct that I mentioned before made it very difficult to concentrate. The Winter Stadium and other facilities declined in the post-war years, leading to the stadium's controversial demolition in 2011. Despite this, I think Štvanice remains a vital part of Prague's history and continues to host cultural and recreational activities, preserving its legacy as a unique island in the heart of the city. And now I need to mention something completely different from the sports, even though it is connected in the end. In the early 20th century, extensive infrastructure projects reshaped Štvanice. A lock and dam system was built on one side, closer to the center, enlarging the island by 9,000 square meters. The Štvanice hydroelectric power plant, which was completed in 1913 and is now registered as a historically significant building, symbolized, I would say, industrial progress and was designed by architect Alois Dlabač, and you can still see it today. Additionally, it needs to be mentioned, the formerly wooden bridge constructed in 1900 was replaced by this modern Hlávka bridge in 1911, which stands here to these days. And these historic waterworks that I mentioned make Štvanice, even now in the 21st century, a truly special spot for one sport that you really wouldn't expect to find in the heart of Prague. And to explore this unique connection further, I'm going to talk to someone deeply involved in the activities here.
2: My name is Štěpán Rejhon. We are currently at Štvanice Island in middle of the Prague. And we are actually gonna see some pretty epic wave today. I'm gonna be more specific. We have a river surfing spot in Prague, close to the island. And my connection with this wave starts around 2 years ago. I'm an official instructor here, surf instructor, and I'm also part of the, I would say, closer team who is responsible for almost everything here. We have some rules or roles here in our team, and I'm focusing about foreign surfers.
3: Yeah, yes, surfers. Visitors.
2: Visitors, yeah. And actually, I'm also doing some special river surf trip for our surfers, for our people who coming to our wave and they want to try some different waves, some different spots in Austria or in Germany. So this is also another possibility to try different waves around the, I would say, whole Europe.
3: I was just going to ask you, I mean, how big is this? I mean, which cities apart from Prague have got places like this?
2: I would start with Munich, which is the beginning of this sport, the river surfing. The name of this spot is called Eisbach, which was created, I would say, 1970, 1980. So it's not made by natural...
3: It wasn't built by people, I mean,
2: yeah,
3: it's
2: yeah.
3: Just a natural...
2: It's a natural wave, and it's a standing wave in the middle of the park, which is in the middle of the... quite in the center of Munich. And people actually started there a river surfing, and it just spread out to other countries, And in Czech Republic, I would say started 10 years ago, maybe. I'm not pretty sure, but I would go with the 10 years. And the first wave was in Brandýs nad Labem, which is a smaller city close to Prague. And yeah, that's actually where I started my career in the river surfing around 6 years ago.
3: But you spent some time in Australia, right?
2: Yes, that's true.
3: Because of surfing?
2: Mainly because of surfing. I will go in the history because I started in the ocean when I was, I would say, 15, 16 years old. And it was and it's still a big passion, a biggest passion for me. And so I went to Australia because, you know, you have the waves, you have the nice ocean and everything. And when I came back from Australia was 2019, I would say. I was looking for some similar sports that can be done here in Central Europe. And that's how I found out about river surfing.
3: Okay, how many people do you normally get here during the summer?
2: It's a high season and it's our second season. So we are open almost 2 years. We have some up and downs. So this whole project is a non-profit. And the core team of, I would say, 20 people all are volunteers.
3: Oh, I see.
2: So
3: you're not paid?
2: We are not paid. We love surfing. We have one big passion, and we share this passion with another, I would say, almost 1,000 riders since last year. Since the last year, we have around 1,000 riders who at least one tried our wave in Prague.
3: Mm-hmm. Tried it at least once, yeah?
2: And, yes.
3: But they have to pay something, no?
2: They do. And all this money we get from it goes to the wave. We have to pay for the water. It's regulated, and the water in the whole Vltava River has some levels,
3: and it has to be regulated.
2: So
3: you are basically buying the water time.
2: Yes. That's correct, and we also want to have a really nice place and have some fun over our island. So that's also where the money goes to recreate and rebuild the old building we are currently using.
1: So that was Štěpán Rejhon, one of the surfers on the Vltava. If you're curious to experience Štvanice yourself, getting here is easy. It's basically in the center of the city, so within walking distance from, say, Václavského staroměstské náměstí. Or simply hop on tram number 14 or other trams crossing the Hlávka Bridge. It should be very easy to find it in your map app. And when you get off at the Štvanice station, it's just a short walk to explore the island's rich history and unique activities, including the unexpected delight of river surfing if you are here at the right time. Thank you for joining me on this episode. If you enjoyed it, please like or follow the podcast and feel free to share it with others who might find it interesting. 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I'm Vít Pohanka. See you next time as we uncover more hidden treasures of this amazing city.
4: 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I'm Sierra Krieger-Wolf, and have a beautiful rest of your day.